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You're listening to ICANN, the International Children's Arts Network. I'm Sarah, and it's almost story time. My friend Erica has a tale from Germany. It's called Rumpelstiltskin. Rumpelstiltskin is a nefarious creature and can spin anything into gold. That's coming up. Let's listen to a waltz inspired by another mischievous creature. This is Mephisto Waltz.

0: That was a waltz based on a creature that's up to no good. Here's my friend Erica to tell us a story from Germany.
1: You're listening to ICANN. I'm Erica, and this is a story from Germany, originally written by the Brothers Grimm. It's called Rumpelstiltskin. There once lived a miller with his daughter. When the miller was at work all day turning grain into flour, he loved nothing more than to think up tall tales to amaze people. One day, the king came to town. He heard the miller talking about his daughter. The miller was saying that his daughter was the most amazing girl in their village, if not in all the land.
2: "You there,"
1: said the king.
2: "What is so amazing about your daughter?"
1: The father bowed. He said, "Your Majesty, my daughter is so clever that she can spin straw into gold."
2: "Spin straw into gold,"
1: said the king.
2: "That is amazing. She must come to my palace. I will put her to the test."
1: "But I mean," said the miller. He wished he had not told the king such a thing, but now it was too late. So the miller's daughter had to go to the king's palace at once. The king took her to a room piled with straw from floor to ceiling. He pointed to the spinning wheel in the middle of the room. He said,
2: "Now get to work. If by morning you have not spun this straw into gold, you will be punished."
1: The king slammed the door and locked it behind him. The girl was all alone. For the life of her, she did not know what to do. She had no idea how to spin straw into gold. "What will I do?" she called out to the air. "No one can do such a thing." Just then, an odd little man stood before her.
3: "Did I hear you say no one?"
1: he said. "What?" said the girl, shocked. "Where did you come from?"
3: "Never mind that," said the imp. "What matters is I can save your life. For a price, of course."
1: "You can spin straw into gold? What kind of price do you have in mind?" She did not know if she should trust this stranger.
3: "What you give must be important to you," said the imp. "How about that necklace?"
1: The girl thought, "Indeed, my necklace is very dear to me, but not as much as my freedom." So she said to the imp, "Very well. If by morning you can turn this room full of straw into gold, this necklace is yours." The little man got to work. Very busy he was all night long. Whir, whir, whir, until morning. By then, not one piece of straw was left in the room. All of it was turned into piles of pure gold thread.
4: "You did it," said the girl.
3: "Of course I did," snapped the imp. "Now hand over that necklace."
1: "A deal is a deal," said the girl. She took off her necklace and gave it to him. And he was gone. When the king stepped into the room, he was very glad.
2: "Look at that,"
1: he said, running the gold thread through his fingers.
2: "Pure gold."
1: "Yes," said the girl. "Now, if you please, sir, I'd like to go home now."
2: "Not so fast,"
1: said the king.
2: "I will have my servants bring new straw to fill up a room larger than this one. You will stay there tonight. Beware, by morning, all the straw must be spun into gold if you care about your life."
1: "But I already," said the girl.
2: "No buts about it,"
1: said the king, and he left, slamming the door behind him. It locked with a click. "Oh," the girl called out. "I was lucky last night. It will not happen again."
3: "Who says?"
1: said a voice. The girl turned. There before her was that odd little man again.
3: "I will do this job for you," said the imp, "but you must give me that ring on your finger."
1: "I always loved that ring," thought the girl. "But after all, it is just a ring." "All right," she said to the imp. "It's a deal." So the imp spun the straw all night. By morning, nothing but piles of spun gold lay on the floor. The girl gave the ring to the imp, as she said she would. The next morning, the girl felt sure the king was so happy he would let her go home. But alas, if two rooms of gold look good to a king, three rooms of gold looked even better. The king took the girl to the biggest room yet. He had already filled with straw. He told her she must turn the straw into gold by morning, or else. This time, however, the king said his son was coming back from a long journey that very night. In the morning, he would send his son to the room to see if the work was done. If it was,
4: she was to marry the prince. The king thought,
2: even if she is the miller's daughter, I could not find a better wife for my son.
4: But he told the girl in a loud, booming voice, if she could not do the task, she would marry no one at all. Now, when the king left, the girl fell into a deep gloom. How long would this go on? Would she ever get out? When she lifted her head, there was a little man again.
3: I bet you knew I would come back, he said.
1: I could not know for sure,
4: said the girl.
1: But this time I no longer have anything to give you. I cannot pay you anymore.
3: We will find a good price,
4: said the imp, and he went to work, spinning the straw into gold.
1: Stop, said the girl. Please, I have nothing left to pay you.
4: But the imp did not stop. He worked all night long. Though the girl waved at him and begged him to stop, please, hour after hour, it was no use. By morning, the job was done.
3: There,
4: said the imp.
3: All done. Now I will tell you my price.
1: That's not fair,
4: said the girl.
3: Lots of things aren't fair,
4: said the imp with a shrug.
1: Very well,
4: she sighed.
1: What is your price?
3: Oh, nothing right now,
4: he said.
3: But later, if you become queen, I will take your firstborn child.
1: What? Said the girl in fear. I cannot imagine I would ever be queen. But even if I were, I would never agree to such a thing.
3: Oh, but you already have. The straw.

0: he said in wonder. The girl said nothing.
1: I was told that if the straw was spun into gold by this morning, you were to marry me. But know this, if you really want to get out of here, I will help you. Do not worry, I will find a way to tell my father.
0: This young man was very different. The girl wanted to get to know him better. The two stayed in the room and talked about all sorts of things. Before long, they had fallen in love. Then he asked her to marry him, and the girl said, yes. So the two were married. It was not long after the wedding when the terrible old king died. The prince became king and the miller's daughter became queen, and in time the new queen had a baby of her own, a son. Joy filled the palace, until one day when the queen was alone in the garden. All of a sudden, the imp stood before her.
2: Give me what you promised,
0: said the imp, pointing at that baby.
2: Now!
0: I never promised it, said the queen. She held her baby tightly. She said, I will give you gold instead, more gold than you have ever seen.
2: Why do I need gold? I can make all the gold I want.
0: I will give you a castle, said the queen.
2: I come and go where I want,
0: said the imp.
2: What do I need with a castle?
0: I will give you servants to take care of you, said the queen.
2: No one takes care of me,
0: said the imp.
2: No one even knows who I am.
0: I will find out who you are, said the queen.
2: Oh, really?
0: Said the imp, for he knew that no one on earth knew his true name.
2: Very well,
0: he said.
2: I will give you 3 days. After 3 days, if you cannot tell me my true name, the baby is mine. But if you guess my name, you can keep that baby for all I care. No one must know about this. If you say one word of this to anyone, the baby will be gone forever.
0: 3 days is a long time to come up with a lot of names, thought the queen. And so she agreed. The next day, the queen wrote a very long list of every name she could think of. That night, in the baby's bedroom, the imp appeared before her.
2: Well?
0: He said in a loud voice. The queen read the whole list of names one by one. Could your name be Nathan? Lucas? Jacob? Hugo? Felix? Oliver? As you can imagine, many other names too.
2: Caleb, not even close,
0: laughed the imp.
2: See you tomorrow night.
0: And he was gone. The next day, the queen looked through every book in the royal library. She found names from faraway places, names she had never even heard of. That night, when the imp appeared, the queen read her list.
3: Perhaps your name is Maximilian, she said. No? How about Gunner, Alfonso, Poindexter,
0: and many more.
3: Kyle, Craig, Chucky.
2: This is boring,
0: said the imp.
2: But I will not be bored tomorrow night. The third night is when that baby is mine.
0: He laughed again and was gone. The third day, the queen did not know what to do. She wished she could tell her husband her woes, but she dare not. She walked to one side of the room, then back again. Back and forth, over and over. This does not help a thing, she said. She put on her royal cape and hood and walked outside the castle.
3: Maybe if I have peace and quiet, I'll think of something, she thought.
0: The queen went into the woods. She followed a brook to a big lake and went past the lake to the deep forest hidden in the darkness. All of a sudden, the queen saw the light of a fire far away, and there was a voice that was hard to make out. There was something about that voice, too, but what? She stepped closer. At last, there, in front of a fire, danced a little man. It was he, the very same imp. Very quietly, the queen listened. As the little man danced, he sang.
2: Tonight, tonight, my plans I make. Tomorrow, tomorrow, the baby I take. The queen will never win the game, for Rumpelstiltskin is my name.
0: Rumpelstiltskin, said the queen. That night, when the imp appeared, the queen went through more names.
3: Is your name Yusuf? Bobek? How about Solomon?
2: No, 1,000 times no,
0: said the imp.
2: You are wasting my time. I will give you one last guess. Then that is the end.
0: Well, I'm sure this isn't right, but could your name be Rumpelstiltskin?
2: Rumpelstiltskin!
0: Yelled the imp.
2: How could you know?

He was very mad, so mad that he stamped his feet. He stamped them so hard that a very big hole opened in the ground and he fell right down into it. And Rumpelstiltskin was never seen again.

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0: Burke's Peerage, The Bride Book, The Fishmonger's Guidebook, a Victorian novel, The Unwanted Son, The History of Potting,
1: The Yearbook of Yachting,
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to stop, and that's what's bothering me. 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

0: here's your part of the deal, cuz. 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
0: Now don't try to kid me, man cub. 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

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It's time for the International Lullaby Hour. This is what it sounds like to fall asleep around the world. Here's a lullaby from Canada.

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5: The complete works of Winnie the Pooh. The immortal stories from the books Winnie the Pooh and The House at Pooh Corner, and poems from When We Were Very Young and Now We Are Six by Alan Alexander Milne. Presented for radio, unabridged, in 18 parts. Produced by Christopher Toyne and performed by Peter Dennis. Part 1, in which we are introduced to Winnie the Pooh and some bees, and the stories begin, and in which Pooh and Piglet go hunting and nearly catch a woozle.

0: Hand in hand we come, Christopher Robin and I, to lay this book in your lap. Say you're surprised. Say you like it. Say it's just what you wanted. Because it's yours. Because we love you. In which we are introduced to Winnie the Pooh and some bees, and the stories begin. Here is Edward Bear coming downstairs now. Bump, bump, bump on the back of his head behind Christopher Robin. It is, as far as he knows, the only way of coming downstairs, but sometimes he feels that there really is another way, if only he could stop bumping for a moment and think of it. And then he feels that perhaps there isn't. Anyhow, here he is, at the bottom, and ready to be introduced to you. Winnie the Pooh. When I first heard his name, I said, just as you are going to say, but I thought he was a boy. So did I, said Christopher Robin. Then you can't call him Winnie. I don't. But you said, he's Winnie the Pooh. Don't you know what the means? Ah, yes, now I do, I said quickly. And I hope you do too, because it is all the explanation you're going to get. Sometimes Winnie the Pooh likes a game of some sort when he comes downstairs, and sometimes he likes to sit quietly in front of the fire and listen to a story. This evening, what about a story? Said Christopher Robin. What about a story? I said. Could you very sweetly tell Winnie the Pooh one? I suppose I could, I said. What sort of stories does he like? About himself, because he's that sort of bear. Oh, I see. So could you very sweetly? I'll try, I said. So I tried. Once upon a time, a very long time ago now, about last Friday, Winnie the Pooh lived in a forest all by himself under the name of Sanders. What does under the name mean? Asked Christopher Robin. It means he had the name over the door in gold letters and lived under it. Winnie the Pooh wasn't quite sure, said Christopher Robin.
1: Now I am,
0: said a growly voice. Then I will go on, said I. One day when he was out walking, he came to an open place in the middle of the forest, and in the middle of this place was a large oak tree. And from the top of the tree there came a loud buzzing noise. Winnie the Pooh sat down at the foot of the tree, put his head between his paws and began to think. First of all he said to himself,
1: That buzzing noise means something. You don't get a buzzing noise like that, just buzzing and buzzing, without its meaning something. If there's a buzzing noise, somebody's making a buzzing noise. And the only reason for making a buzzing noise that I know of is because you're a bee.
0: Then he thought another long time and said,
1: And the only reason for being a bee that I know of is making honey.
0: And then he got up and said,
1: And the only reason for making honey is so as I can eat it.
0: So he began to climb the tree. He climbed and he climbed and he climbed, and as he climbed, he sang a little song to himself. It went like this.
1: Isn't it funny how a bear likes honey? Buzz, buzz, buzz. I wonder why he does.
0: Then he climbed a little further and a little further and then just a little further. By that time, he'd thought of another song.
1: It's a very funny thought that if bears were bees, they'd build their nests at the bottom of trees. And that being so, if the bees were bears, we shouldn't have to climb up all these stairs.
0: He was getting rather tired by this time, so that is why he sang a complaining song. He was nearly there now, and if he just stood on that branch...
1: Oh, help!
0: Said Pooh as he dropped 10 feet on the branch below him.
1: If only I hadn't,
0: he said as he bounced 20 feet onto the next branch.
1: You see what I meant to do,
0: he explained as he turned head over heels and crashed onto another branch 30 feet below.
1: What I meant to do... Of course it was rather,
0: he admitted as he slithered very quickly through the next six branches.
1: It all comes, I suppose,
0: he decided as he said goodbye to the last branch, spun round three times and flew gracefully into a gorse bush.
1: It all comes of liking honey so much. Oh, help!
0: He crawled out of the gorse bush, brushed the prickles from his nose, and began to think again. And the first person he thought of was Christopher Robin.
2: Was that me?
0: Said Christopher Robin in an awed voice, hardly daring to believe it. That was you. Christopher Robin said nothing, but his eyes got larger and larger, and his face got pinker and pinker. So Winnie the Pooh went round to his friend Christopher Robin, who lived behind a green door in another part of the forest.
1: Good morning, Christopher Robin,
0: he said. Good morning, Winnie the Pooh, said you.
1: I wonder if you've got such a thing as a balloon about you.
0: A balloon?
1: Yes, I just said to myself coming along, I wonder if Christopher Robin has such a thing as a balloon about him. I just said it to myself, thinking of balloons and wondering.
0: What do you want a balloon for? You said. Winnie the Pooh looked round to see that nobody was listening, put his paw to his mouth and said in a deep whisper,
2: Honey.
0: But you don't get honey with balloons.
1: I do,
0: said Pooh. Well, it just happened that you'd been to a party the day before at the house of your friend Piglet, and you had balloons at the party. You had had a big green balloon, and one of Rabbit's relations had had a big blue one, and had left it behind, being really too young to go to a party at all. And so you had brought the green one and the blue one home with you. Which one would you like? You asked Pooh. He put his head between his paws and thought very carefully.
1: It's like this,
0: he said.
1: When you go after honey with a balloon, the great thing is not to let the bees know you're coming. Now, if you have a green balloon, they might think you were only part of the tree and not notice you. And if you have a blue balloon, they might think you were only part of the sky and not notice you. And the question is, which is most likely?
0: Wouldn't they notice you underneath the balloon? You asked.
1: They might or they might not, said Winnie the Pooh. You never can tell with bees.
0: He thought for a moment and said,
1: I shall try to look like a small black cloud. That will deceive them.
0: Then you'd better have the blue balloon, you said. And so it was decided. Well, you both went out with the blue balloon, and you took your gun with you, just in case, as you always did. And Winnie the Pooh went to a very muddy place that he knew of and rolled and rolled and rolled until he was black all over. And then, when the balloon was blown up as big as big and you and Pooh were both holding onto the string, you let go suddenly and Pooh Bear floated gracefully up into the sky and stayed there, level with the top of the tree and about 20 feet away from it. Hooray! You shouted.
1: Isn't that fine?
0: Shouted Winnie the Pooh down to you.
1: What do I look like?
0: You look like a bear holding onto a balloon, you said.
1: Not,
0: said Pooh anxiously,
1: not like a small black cloud in a blue sky.
0: Not very much.
1: Oh, well, perhaps from up here it looks different. And as I say, you never can tell with bees.
0: There was no wind to blow him nearer to the tree, so there he stayed. He could see the honey, he could smell the honey, but he couldn't quite reach the honey. After a little while he called down to you,
1: Christopher Robin,
0: he said in a loud whisper. Hello?
1: I think the bees suspect something.
0: What sort of thing?
1: I don't know, but something tells me that they're suspicious.
0: Perhaps they think you're after their honey.
1: It may be that. You never can tell with bees.
0: There was another little silence, and then he called down to you again.
1: Christopher Robin!
0: Yes?
1: Have you an umbrella in your house?
0: I think so.
1: I wish you would bring it out here and walk up and down with it and look up at me every now and then and say, Tut, tut, it looks like rain. I think if you did that, it would help the deception which we are practicing on these bees.
0: Well, you laugh to yourself. Silly old bear. But you didn't say it aloud because you were so fond of him, and you went home for your umbrella.
1: Oh, there you are!
0: Called down Winnie the Pooh as soon as you got back to the tree.
1: I was beginning to get anxious. I have discovered that the bees are now definitely suspicious.
0: Shall I put my umbrella up? You said.
1: Yes, but wait a moment. We must be practical. The important bee to deceive is the queen bee. Can you see which is the queen bee from down there?
0: No.
1: A pity. Well now, if you walk up and down with your umbrella saying, "Tut, tut, it looks like rain," I shall do what I can by singing a little cloud song, such as a cloud might sing. Go!
0: So while you walked up and down and wondered if it would rain, Winnie the Pooh sang this song.
1: How sweet to be a cloud floating in the blue. Every little cloud always sings aloud. How sweet to be a cloud.

0: The bees were still buzzing as suspiciously as ever. Some of them indeed left their nests and flew all round the cloud as it began the second verse of this song. And one bee sat down on the nose of the cloud for a moment, and then got up again.
1: Christopher! Oh! Ooh. Ooh. Robin!
0: Called out the cloud. Yes?
1: I have just been thinking, and I have come to a very important decision. These are the wrong sort of bees.
0: Are they?
1: Quite the wrong sort. So I should think they would make the wrong sort of honey, shouldn't you?
0: Would they?
1: Yes, so I think I shall come down.
0: How? Asked you. Winnie the Pooh hadn't thought about this. If he let go of the string, he would fall.
1: Bump!
0: And he didn't like the idea of that. So he thought for a long time, and then he said,
1: Christopher Robin, you must shoot the balloon with your gun. Have you got your gun?
0: Of course I have, you said. But if I do that, it'll spoil the balloon, you said.
1: But if you don't, said Pooh, I shall have to let go, and that would spoil me.
0: When he put it like this, you saw how it was, and you aimed very carefully at the balloon and fired.
1: Oh!
0: Said Pooh. Did I miss? You asked.
1: You didn't exactly miss, said Pooh, but you missed the balloon.
0: I'm so sorry, you said, and you fired again, and this time you hit the balloon, and the air came slowly out, and Winnie the Pooh floated down to the ground. But his arms were so stiff from holding onto the string of the balloon all that time that they stayed up straight in the air for more than a week. And whenever a fly came and settled on his nose, he had to blow it off. And I think, but I'm not sure, that that is why he was always called
1: Pooh.
0: Is that the end of the story? Asked Christopher Robin. That's the end of that one.

I said. Christopher Robin gave a deep sigh, picked his bear up by the leg, and walked off to the door, trailing Pooh behind him. At the door he turned and said, "Coming to see me have my bath?" "I might," I said. "I didn't hurt him when I shot him, did I?" "Not a bit." He nodded and went out, and in a moment I heard Winnie the Pooh, bump, bump, bump, going up the stairs behind him.

0: Us too. Wherever I am, there's always poo. There's always poo and me. Whatever I do, he wants to do.
1: Where are you going today?
0: Says Pooh.
1: Well, that's very odd, 'cause I was too. Let's go together,
0: says Pooh, says he.
1: Let's go together,
0: says Pooh. What's twice 11? I said to Pooh.
1: Twice what?
0: Said Pooh to me. I think it ought to be 22.
1: Just what I think myself,
0: said Pooh.
1: It wasn't an easy sum to do, but that's what it is,
0: said Pooh, said he.
1: That's what it is,
0: said Pooh. Let's look for dragons, I said to Pooh.
1: Yes, let's,
0: said Pooh to me. We crossed the river and found a few.
1: Yes, those are dragons, all right,
0: said Pooh.
1: As soon as I saw their beaks, I knew. That's what they are,
0: said Pooh, said he.
1: That's what they are,
0: said Pooh. Let's frighten the dragons, I said to Pooh.
1: That's right,
0: said Pooh to me. I'm not afraid, I said to Pooh. And I held his paw and I shouted, Shoot, silly old dragons! And off they flew.
1: I wasn't afraid,
0: said Pooh, said he.
1: I'm never afraid with you.
0: So wherever I am, there's always Pooh. There's always Pooh and me. What would I do, I said to Pooh, if it wasn't for you? And Pooh said,
1: True. It isn't much fun for one, but two can stick together,
0: says Pooh, says he.
1: That's how it is,
0: says Pooh.

0: in which Pooh and Piglet go hunting and nearly catch a woozle. The Piglet lived in a very grand house in the middle of a beech tree, and the beech tree was in the middle of the forest, and the Piglet lived in the middle of the house. Next to his house was a piece of broken board which had "Trespassers Were" on it. When Christopher Robin asked the Piglet what it meant, he said it was his grandfather's name and had been in the family for a long time. Christopher Robin said you couldn't be called Trespassers Were, and Piglet said yes you could because his grandfather was, and it was short for Trespassers Will, which was short for Trespassers William. And his grandfather had had two names in case he lost one, Trespassers after an uncle, and William after Trespassers. "I've got two names," said Christopher Robin carelessly.
1: "Well, there you are. That proves it,"
0: said Piglet. One fine winter's day, when Piglet was brushing away the snow in front of his house, he happened to look up, and there was Winnie the Pooh. Pooh was walking round and round in a circle, thinking of something else, and when Piglet called out to him, he just went on walking.
1: "Hello,"
0: said Piglet.
1: "What are you doing?"
2: "Hunting," said Pooh.
1: "Hunting what?"
2: "Tracking something,"
0: said Winnie the Pooh very mysteriously.
1: "Tracking what?"
0: said Piglet, coming closer.
2: "That's just what I ask myself. I ask myself, what?"
1: "What do you think you'll answer?"
2: "I shall have to wait until I catch up with it," said Winnie the Pooh. "Now, look there."
0: He pointed to the ground in front of him.
2: "What do you see there?"
1: "Tracks," said Piglet. "Paw marks." He gave a little squeak of excitement. "Oh, Pooh, do you think it's a woozle?"
2: "It may be," said Pooh. "Sometimes it is, and sometimes it isn't. You never can tell with paw marks."
0: With these few words, he went on tracking, and Piglet, after watching him for a minute or two,

0: Pooh ran after him. Winnie the Pooh had come to a sudden stop and was bending over the tracks in a puzzled sort of way.
1: "What's the matter?"
0: asked Piglet.
2: "It's a very funny thing," said Bear, "but there seem to be two animals now. This, whatever it was, has been joined by another, whatever it is, and the two of them are now proceeding in company. Would you mind coming with me, Piglet, in case they turn out to be hostile animals?"
0: Piglet scratched his ear in a nice sort of way and said that he had nothing to do until Friday and would be delighted to come, in case it really was a woozle.
2: "You mean in case it really is two woozles?"
0: said Winnie the Pooh, and Piglet said that anyhow he had nothing to do until Friday. So off they went together. There was a small spinney of larch trees just here, and it seemed as if the two woozles, if that is what they were, had been going round this spinney. So round the spinney went Pooh and Piglet after them, Piglet passing the time by telling Pooh what his grandfather Trespassers were had done to remove stiffness after tracking, and how his grandfather Trespassers were had suffered in his later years from shortness of breath and other matters of interest. And Pooh, wondering what a grandfather was like, and if perhaps this was two grandfathers they were after now, and if so, whether he would be allowed to take one home and keep it, and what Christopher Robin would say. And still the tracks went on in front of them. Suddenly Winnie the Pooh stopped and pointed excitedly in front of him.
2: "Look!"
1: "What?"
0: said Piglet with a jump, and then, to show that he hadn't been frightened, he jumped up and down once or twice more in an exercising sort of way.
2: "The tracks,"
0: said Pooh.
2: "A third animal has joined the other two."
1: "Pooh,"
0: cried Piglet,
1: "do you think it is another woozle?"
2: "No," said Pooh, "because it makes different marks. It is either two woozles and one as it might be whizzle, or two as it might be whizzles and one, if so it is, woozle. Let us continue to follow them."
0: So they went on, feeling just a little anxious now, in case the three animals in front of them were of hostile intent. And Piglet wished very much that his grandfather were there, instead of elsewhere, and Pooh thought how nice it would be if they met Christopher Robin suddenly, but quite accidentally, and only because he liked Christopher Robin so much. And then all of a sudden, Winnie the Pooh stopped again, and licked the tip of his nose in a cooling manner, for he was feeling more hot and anxious than ever in his life before. There were four animals in front of them.
2: "Do you see, Piglet? Look at their tracks. Three, as it were, woozles, and one, as it was, whizzle. Another woozle has joined them."
0: And so it seemed to be. There were the tracks, crossing over each other here, getting muddled up with each other there. But quite plainly, every now and then, the tracks of four sets of paws.
1: "I think,"
0: said Piglet, when he had licked the tip of his nose too and found that it brought very little comfort,
1: "I think that I have just remembered something. I have just remembered something that I forgot to do yesterday and shan't be able to do tomorrow. So I suppose I really ought to go back and do it now."
2: "We'll do it this afternoon and I'll come with you,"
0: said Pooh.
1: "It isn't the sort of thing you could do in the afternoon,"
0: said Piglet quickly.
1: "It's a very particular morning thing that has to be done in the morning, and if possible between the hours of..." "What would you say the time was?"
2: "About 12,
0: said Winnie the Pooh, looking at the sun.
1: "Between, as I was saying, the hours of 12 and 12:05. So really, dear old Pooh, if you'll excuse me..." "What's that?"
0: Pooh looked up at the sky, and then, as he heard the whistle again, he looked up into the branches of a big oak tree, and then he saw a friend of his.
2: "It's Christopher Robin,"
0: he said.
1: "Ah, then you'll be all right," said Piglet. "You'll be quite safe with him. Goodbye."
0: And he trotted off home as quickly as he could, very glad to be out of all danger again. Christopher Robin came slowly down his tree. "Silly old bear," he said. "What were you doing? First you went round the spinney twice by yourself, and then Piglet ran after you, and you went round again together, and then you were just going round a fourth time."
2: "Wait a moment,"
0: said Winnie the Pooh, holding up his paw. He sat down and thought, in the most thoughtful way he could think. Then he fitted his paw into one of the tracks. And then he scratched his nose twice and stood up.
2: Yes,
0: said Winnie the Pooh.
2: I see now,
0: said Winnie the Pooh.
2: I have been foolish and deluded,
0: said he.
2: And I am a bear of no brain at all.
0: You're the best bear in all the world, said Christopher Robin soothingly.
2: Am I?
0: Said Pooh hopefully. And then he brightened up suddenly.
2: Anyhow,
0: he said,
2: it is nearly luncheon time.
0: So he went home for it.

0: Vespers. This poem, being in the library of the Queen's Doll's House, is spoken here by special permission. Little boy kneels at the foot of the bed, droops on the little hand's little gold head. Hush, hush, whisper who dares. Christopher Robin is saying his prayers. God bless Mummy. I know that's right. Wasn't it fun in the bath tonight? The cold so cold and the hot so hot. Oh, God bless Daddy. I quite forgot. If I open my fingers a little bit more, I can see Nanny's dressing gown on the door. It's a beautiful blue. But it hasn't a hood. Oh, God bless Nanny and make her good. Mine has a hood, and I lie in bed and pull the hood right over my head, and I shut my eyes and I curl up small, and nobody knows that I'm there at all. Oh, thank you, God, for a lovely day. And what was the other I had to say? I said, bless Daddy, so what can it be? Oh, now I remember it. God bless me. Little boy kneels at the foot of the bed, droops on the little hand's little gold head. Hush, hush, whisper who dares. Christopher Robin is saying his prayers.
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1: 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I'm Sarah, wishing you sweet dreams.

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1: 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I'm Sarah, wishing you sweet.

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1: 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I'm Sarah, wishing you sweet dreams.

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1: 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I'm Sarah, wishing you sweet dreams.

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1: 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I'm Sarah, wishing you sweet dreams.

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I'm Sarah, wishing you sweet dreams.

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I'm Sarah, wishing you sweet dreams.

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I'm Sarah, wishing you sweet dreams.

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I'm Sarah, wishing you sweet dreams.

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I'm Sarah, wishing you sweet dreams.

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I'm Sarah, wishing you sweet.

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I'm Sarah, wishing you sweet dreams.

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I'm Sarah, wishing you sweet dreams.

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I'm Sarah, wishing you sweet dreams.

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I'm Sarah, wishing you sweet dreams.

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I'm Sarah, wishing you sweet dreams.

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Good morning. Welcome to the International Children's Arts Network. It sounds like the birds are waking up. Can you hear them?

0: That's a piece of music inspired by Lord Alfred Tennyson's poem, Birds in the High Hall Garden. You're listening to ICANN, the International Children's Arts Network. Coming up is a mindful moment, a time to take some breaths and think about the day ahead of us. Right now is a piece of music from a French composer named Debussy. It's called Children's Corner. Debussy wrote this piece of music for his daughter, Claude Emma, lovingly known as Chocho.
1: This is Debussy.

That was some piano music dedicated to Claude Debussy's daughter, named Claude Emma Debussy. Coming up is a mindful moment, a time where we take some breaths and reflect on the day ahead of us. This next piece of music is called Pastoral for Oboe, Harp, and Strings. It's performed by the Seattle Symphony Orchestra. An orchestra is like a family of musicians made out of groups of instruments. The main four groups are the woodwinds, like an oboe, brass, like a trombone, percussion, like the drums, and strings, like violins and violas. See what instruments you can recognize in this piece of music.

There's an entire day ahead of us. Right now, it's time for a mindful moment. On ICANN, the International Children's Arts Network. Let's get comfortable. Take a moment to feel your body. Feel the weight of your legs, your arms, your head. And now imagine that you are now weightless. You are able to float. And as you take in big breaths, you float higher and higher. As you breathe in, imagine floating above a tree. Now breathe out. Breathe in, floating higher than a building. Breathe out. Breathe in, floating among the clouds. Breathe out. And now with this last big breath, we're going to float above the world into outer space. Breathe out. While we're up here, completely weightless, above the world, let's be grateful for the day we have ahead of us. If you feel sad or mad or upset, and you just need a moment to relax, remember this moment of weightlessness. Take a big breath in until you feel better. I'm Sarah, and thanks for taking this mindful moment with me.

That was an Italian song. You're listening to ICANN, the International Children's Arts Network. I'm Sarah, and this next piece of music is called Slow Life. It's performed by a quartet. A string quartet is made out of two violins, a viola, and a cello. Let's listen to this piece of music called Slow Life, performed by a string quartet.

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That was called Ballad Number 1 in G minor. Coming up, my friend Natasha has a story from France called Prince Cheri. Let's listen to a piece of music for the piano. An acoustic piano is a string instrument. That's because inside of a piano, little hammers hit the strings to make the noise you hear. Let's listen to this piece of music called Constellation Number 3 and listen to the various sounds a piano can make.

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1: You're listening to the International Children's Arts Network. The following is a test of the emergency alert system. This is only a test. That was a test of the emergency alert system. 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

0: That's a piece of music called Adagio Appassionato. Adagio means slow in tempo, and appassionato is Italian for enthusiasm or excitement. I'm excited to have my friend Natasha from Story Nori to tell us the tale of Prince Cheri.
1: Prince Cheri. Hello, this is Natasha, and I'm here with a traditional fairy story that has a simple moral. Those who have power should use it wisely and for the benefit of others. This story is called Prince Cheri. There was once a king who was such an honourable man that his subjects called him the Good King. One day while he was out hunting, a little rabbit that his dogs were about to kill threw itself into his arms. The king caressed the little creature and said, "As you have put yourself under my protection, nobody shall harm you." And he carried the rabbit to his palace and ordered a pretty little hutch to be made for it. That night, when he was alone in his room, there appeared a lovely lady. She wore a robe as white as snow and a wreath of white roses on her head. She addressed him thus, "I am the fairy Candide. I wish to see if you were as good as everybody declares you are. And for this reason, I changed myself into the little rabbit and ran to you in my distress. For I know that those who have pity for dumb creatures have still more pity for mankind. I have come to thank you for what you did and to say that I shall always be your friend and will grant any request you would now like to make." "Madam," replied the king, "I have one only son whom I love devotedly. His name is Prince Cheri. If you have any goodwill for me, be a friend to my son." "Willingly," responded the fairy, "I will make your son the most handsome prince in the world, or the richest, or the most powerful. Choose what you will for him." "I desire none of these things," replied the king, "but I shall be very much obliged if you will make him the best of all princes. For what good would it do him to be handsome, rich, or powerful if he were wicked? You know he would be quite unhappy, for it is only goodness which brings content." "You are right," answered the fairy, "but that I cannot do. Prince Cheri must himself strive to be good. All that I can promise is that I will give him good advice and punish him for his faults, if he will not himself correct them." And with this, the father had to rest content. Not long afterwards, the good king died. 2 days later, the fairy appeared to Prince Cheri. "I promised your father to be your friend," she told him. "Here is a little gold ring. Take care of it, for it is worth more than diamonds. Every time that you are about to do any wrong action, it will prick you. If, in spite of the pricks, you continue your bad actions, you will lose my friendship and I shall become your enemy." Saying this, the fairy vanished, leaving the prince very much astonished. For some time, Cheri behaved so well that the ring did not prick at all. But one day when he returned from the chase, having caught nothing, he felt so ill-humoured that when his dog Bibi came fawning upon him, he kicked the poor faithful creature from him. At that moment the ring pricked like a pin running into his finger. "What is this?" he exclaimed. "The fairy must be mocking me. Surely I've done no harm in kicking an animal that annoyed me. What's the use of being a ruler of a great empire if I may not treat my dog as I will?" "I am not mocking you," he heard in reply to his thoughts. "You have been bad-tempered, and you have behaved unkindly to a poor animal who did not deserve such treatment. I know you are higher than a dog, but the advantage of being a ruler of a great empire is not in doing all the harm one wishes, but in doing all the good one can. Sherry promised to be better, but he did not keep his word, and so the ring often pricked him, sometimes until his finger bled, and at last, in anger, he threw it away. Now he thought he would be truly happy, and he gave way to any foolish fancies and wrong wishes that came into his head, until he really became very wicked and was disliked by everyone. One day when he was out walking, he saw a girl named Zélie, who was so beautiful that he resolved to marry her. But Zélie was as good as she was beautiful, and said to him, "Sir, I am only a shepherdess, and have no fortune, but in spite of that, I will never marry you, for although I should be queen, and you are handsome and rich, your evil behaviour would make me hate you." Upon this, Chéri flew into a passion, and ordered his officers to carry Zélie to the palace. But she was not used unkindly there, for the prince loved her. However, after a while the young prince grew impatient. He ruled that if she still refused to marry him, the very next day she should be sold as a slave. Great was his surprise on entering the apartment to find the captive had disappeared, for he carried the key of the door in his pocket. Among those of the royal court was a counsellor named Suleiman, a man of a noble mind, who had often dared to tell the prince of his faults. In his heart of hearts, the prince respected this good man. The wicked flatterers at court disliked him all the more for his honesty. So now they falsely said that it was Suleiman who had helped Zélie to escape, and beyond himself with fury, Chéri commanded soldiers to bring Suleiman to him in chains like a criminal. After giving these orders, Chéri retired to his chamber, but scarcely had he entered when the earth trembled. There came a great clap of thunder, and the fairy Candide appeared before them. "I promised your father," said she in a stern voice, "to give you good advice, and to punish you if you refuse to follow it. You have despised my counsels, and your crimes have converted you into a monster, the horror of heaven and earth. Now it is time to fulfill my promise of punishment. I condemn you to take the resemblance of the beasts you are like in your character, a lion because of your fury, a wolf on account of your greediness, a serpent for destroying him who has been your second father, a bull by reason of your brutality." Hardly had the fairy pronounced these words when Chéri perceived with horror that his body had been transformed. He had a lion's head, a bull's horns, the feet of a wolf, and the tail of a viper. At the same moment, he found himself in a forest, and there, after roaming about miserably for some time, he fell into a pit dug by hunters. He was captured and led into the capital of his kingdom. On the way to the city, instead of acknowledging that he had brought this evil plight upon himself, he bit at his chains and cursed the fairy. As he was nearing the city, great rejoicings were seen on every side, and the hunters, inquiring the reason, were told that Prince Chéri, whose only pleasure it was to torment his people, had been crushed to death in his chamber by a thunderbolt, a just punishment for his offences. Four of his wicked companions had tried to partition the kingdom between them, but the people would have none such to rule, and they had offered the crown to the good and wise Suleiman. Chéri panted with rage on hearing this, and in the palace square he saw Suleiman on a superb throne, and all the people who shouted with joy wished him a long life to repair the evil brought about by their former sovereign. I accept the throne, said Solomon, but it is to preserve it for Prince Cherry. A fairy has revealed to me that he is not dead, and possibly will return to you as virtuous as in his earlier years. Alas! Cried Solomon, bursting into tears. His flatterers have ruined him. I know that at heart he is good. These words moved Cherry to sorrow for his crimes, and he felt that he had not been punished as severely as he deserved. And he now resolved to amend his faults. Cherry was kept in a cage at the zoo. He lived quietly and did not growl at his keeper or at the visitors. If children wanted a better look at him, he would wake up from his slumber and prowl around the cage. But the animals did not have enough to eat at the zoo, and many of them were unhappy. One day when a tiger jumped over the walls of his den, Cherry too leapt into action. The keeper was trembling with fear when he saw not one but two fierce beasts had escaped. The tiger said, I am hungry. The food in this place is disgusting. Now I shall eat the keeper. But Cherry bravely fought the fierce beast and saved the man's life. Then a voice was heard saying, a good action shall be rewarded. And to Cherry's joy, he was instantaneously transformed into a pretty little dog, which the keeper carried to the queen. The queen was delighted with him, but for fear he should grow bigger, she gave him only small pieces of bread to eat, so that poor Cherry nearly died of hunger. One day he carried his little piece of bread into the garden to eat it there, but wandering with it in his mouth still further on, he saw a young girl pale and thin, and almost fainting for want of food. I am hungry, thought Cherry, but if I give my breakfast to this poor thing, perhaps I shall save her life. He placed his bread in the girl's hand, and she ate it hungrily. Presently, from a window, an old man threw out a plateful of tempting-looking food. Cherry was just about to devour it when the girl to whom he had given the bread rushed forward and, throwing her arms around him, cried, poor little dog, do not touch that food. It is poisoned. The old man likes to kill stray cats and dogs. Just then a voice was heard saying, you see that a good action meets with reward. And at the same time, Cherry was changed into a pretty white pigeon. For several days he flew around, hoping to catch sight of his long-lost princess, Zelie. And at last, seated by a hermit outside a cave, he found her. Fluttering down, he alighted upon her shoulder. Zelie stroked his feathers, whispering kind words. Cherry hopped onto a stone to take a better look at her. At that moment, he regained his natural figure. And Fairy Candide appeared, saying, come, my children, I am going to transport you to your palace, that Cherry may receive his crown, of which he has now become worthy. And hardly had she ceased speaking when they found themselves in Solomon's presence. The worthy governor was delighted to behold his dear master and gladly resigned the throne to him. Cherry and Zelie reigned long and happily. And we are told that the ring, which the prince now wore again, never once severely pricked him. And that was the story of Prince Cherry. Bertie says it comes from a book of fairy stories with illustrations by Jenny Harbour, who was working in the 1920s. All her pictures have a touch of Art Deco and the fashion of the times. And you will find more fairy tales on storynori.com. 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For now, from me, Natasha, Bye-bye.
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Legs are required for jumping, dancing, strolling along down a, what's that word again?

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That's a piece of music from Japan. You're listening to ICANN, and this is the International Dance Hour with music from all around the world. Get up and move your feet, and right now we're headed home.

That's a song called The Butterfly from a country in South America called Bolivia. It's known for its wild terrain. It has mountains, deserts, and the Amazon rainforest. Let's pack up our bags from Bolivia and head to Africa. This song is called Memories of Africa.

I'm Abacus P. Grumbler from What If World, where stories from kids like you come to life. 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

That's a song you might recognize from the United States. It's called This Little Light of Mine. You're listening to ICANN, and this is the International Dance Hour, celebrating music from all around the world. This song is called We All Need More Kindness in This World, and I couldn't agree more.

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0: Hey there, folks, and welcome back to What If World, the show where your questions and ideas inspire off-the-cuff stories. Today, we have a question from a fellow podcaster. Yeah, there's this really cool podcast called Buttons and Figs, and Grace is one of the voices on that podcast. Now, she asked about 4 questions. I think she called a lot, which I hope you all do, too. The last one really struck me. Let's listen.
1: Hello, it's Grace again. What is a rabbit laid eggs in a cloud that fell down.
0: What if a rabbit laid eggs in a cloud that fell down? That's such a great question, Grace. I love how complicated it is. There's a lot happening in that question. So, friends at home, I want to get right into that story.
2: But wait, you haven't said hello to me yet.
0: Wait, there's someone here? Gosh, I didn't even notice.
2: People seldom notice me. I'm just a little goblin, after all.
0: Oh, look at you. Oh, you are the cutest little goblin I've ever seen.
2: Goblins don't like to be called cute. We like to be called ferocious and nasty little creatures.
0: I don't know, you seem kind of nice.
2: That's not a compliment to goblins.
0: Oh, you seem kind of wicked and cruel?
2: Really? I thought I came off as rather nice.
0: Well, you do! I was trying to compliment you! Ugh, who are you, anyway?
2: My name is Don't Know When.
0: Don't Know When?
2: You're saying it wrong. It's Don't Know When.
0: Don't Know When?
2: Don't Know When.
0: Don't Know When?
2: I don't think humans can say my name so well.
0: Well, Don't Know When, I'm so glad that you're here. Do you have something to do with this rabbit story?
2: Oh, yes, indeed. I'm a major player in the rabbit world.
0: Really? I didn't know goblins and rabbits got along.
2: Well, they don't normally.
0: Okay, so are we gonna start the story now?
2: Of course. Once upon a time, there was a lost city of Cloudlantis.
0: Don't Know When? I'm kind of the storyteller here.
2: Oh. I mean, I'm only the greatest minstrel in What If World, but if you think you can tell it better, then...
0: Oh, no, I'm sure you're a great storyteller. It's just, if you're in the story, it's going to be hard for you to tell it, right?
2: I guess that's a good point. Well, I'm sure you'll do a terrific job, even if you don't have a beautiful sing-song goblin voice like me.
0: Well, there's only one way to find out, Don't Know When, huh? Let's start the story. Once upon a time in What If World, there was a family of flying rabbits who lived in the clouds. And this family had just gotten one egg bigger.
3: Oh, Rhonda, I think this egg is going to produce a beautiful baby girl.
4: Oh, Harry, I think it's going to make a beautiful baby boy.
3: Well, we'll just have to wait and...
0: But just then, the clouds started to wisp away. Have you folks ever heard of a drought? A drought is when there isn't a lot of water. In fact, it's a really dangerous thing in some parts of the world. And in What If World, just like the real world, there are no clouds if there isn't any water.
3: Oh no, our little egg! Oh!
0: The egg fell through the cloud as it disappeared. Rhonda Rabbit and Harry Hare leapt from the cloud with the rest of their little babies just as it disappeared. But that one little egg tumbled all the way down the mountain until they couldn't see it anymore. Now don't worry, the egg actually made it, and that's where our story takes us. That egg rolled all the way down the mountain, and somehow it stayed together. This egg seemed to like rolling so much that once it finished rolling down the mountain, it kept on going until it reached the foot of an old hill

0: Pain. Hilda Hill sang a sad song, and then felt a little bump against her side. Now who's this little hill? A little white, round hill. And out of that little white, round hill popped a baby rabbit. Oh, little rabbit, it was a miracle that brought you to me, and I'll raise you as my own. Hilda Hill was as good as her word. She raised this little rabbit and named it Rolla Rabbit for how much it seemed to like to roll. Rolla would rustle around on the hilltop, hop all the way up and roll all the way down, day in and day out, giggling along with her adoptive mother, and generally having a pretty good time. When Rolla was old enough to go to school, there weren't any other rabbits in her class. She went to school on top of Hilda Hill, along with some grass, some rocks, and a few moles, but no rabbits. She had very good grass teachers.
1: Now, grass class, it's very important that you learn to stay rooted and always look up to the sun. You need to remember the sun on the darkest of days.
0: Rolla couldn't really root as well as the other grass, but she tried her best. She wasn't quite as good in rock class. Their teacher was a tiny pebble.
2: Now when you get to be as small as me, it means that you were once a mountain, and then a mountainside, and then a boulder, and then a rock, and finally, a pebble. When you've lived as long as I have, you'll learn to be very patient. Every pebble remembers being a mountain, and so we aren't so impressed by people who talk big.
0: Rolla wasn't as patient as Miss Pebble, and she didn't quite understand what the pebble meant, but she tried her hardest to learn.
1: Mole class was maybe the most frustrating. If you're a good mole, you'll have long claws, great for digging, and a wonderful nose that can sniff out anything underground or above.
0: But her nose was much smaller than a mole's, and her claws, well, she really didn't have any claws at all. But she practiced a lot and got to be a pretty good digger for a rabbit, and she could smell really well too. But one day, after Rolla finished school, she went to talk to her mother.
2: Hilda, why aren't there any other rabbits on this hill? Rolla Rabbit, you come from the mountains. If there are any other rabbits like you, they must live there too. I would have told you sooner, but you were so little, and the mountains are so dangerous.
0: If I have any family left up there, Hilda, I've got to try to find them.
2: Oh, Rolla, rabbits grow up so fast. Please just promise me you'll be careful.
0: I promise. Rolla packed a few carrots and went on her way. As she started up the mountain, it was pretty easy going at first, but the higher she went, the stronger the wind blew, until she could hardly hop at all.
2: Wind, why are you blowing so strong? Please just let me by.
0: And the wind shouted back.
3: If you cannot face the winds, you do not belong on the mountain.
0: And the wind blew even harder than before. Rolla flew 5 feet into the air. And when she landed, she rolled all the way to a rock below. A moss-covered rock.
2: Hey, Moss, Rolla said.
1: Yes, little rabbit, said the moss.
2: I studied with the grass down by the hill, and I know all about staying rooted. Do you think you could help me root against this wind?
1: Any friend of the grass is a friend of ours, said the moss.
0: And Rolla Rabbit dug her tiny little claws and paws into the moss. And the moss wrapped itself around Rolla Rabbit tight. And no matter how strong the wind blew,
2: it couldn't knock her down the mountain.
4: You've held on tight. Now you have the right to continue up the mountain,
2: said the wind. And it went from a roar to a whisper. Rolla thanked the moss and carried farther up the mountain. After a while, she stopped to have a carrot. And when she bit into the carrot, the echo of her bite must have shook something loose. She heard and felt giant boulders rolling right towards her.
5: Rollin', rollin', rollin', keep them boulders rollin', gonna crush a rabbit, oh yeah!
2: Three enormous boulders came into view, barreling towards her.
5: Rollin', rollin', rollin', keep them boulders rollin'.
2: She thought of Miss Pebble, who wasn't afraid of anything, no matter how big and strong and loud it was. And Rolla gave the boulders her snootiest glare. But they kept rolling towards her. Then she remembered what the moles taught her and found a loose patch of dirt and dug as fast as she could until she created a little crevice for herself and she dove in just before the boulders closed all around her tiny crevice.
5: Hey, rabbit, you crushed yet?
2: Rolla stared out defiantly at the boulders. I'm not crushed, and I'm not afraid of you. She thought this might make Miss Pebble proud.
5: We're bigger, and we're tougher, and we're gonna roll you over, little rabbit.
2: Well, I'm small, and I'm patient, and I'm not going anywhere. And after a while, those boulders got bored, and just kept rolling their way farther down the mountain.
5: Rollin', rollin', rollin', gonna crush something else.
2: Rolla climbed up the mountain. She was almost at the top now, but she couldn't see anybody. She used all the sniffing the moles had taught her, trying to smell if there were any rabbits like her. But she could only smell something pretty awful.
6: Hello there, little girl.
2: It was Don't Know When, the goblin.
6: Little girl, what are you doing all the way up this mountain? You know it's dangerous to come up here.
2: I know, but I'm a full-grown rabbit, and I wanted to try to find my family.
6: Well, there was a family that fell onto this mountaintop long ago. They live in my cave.
2: Oh my goodness! They might be my real family! Can I come meet them?
6: Oh, heavens no. You're from down below the mountain. You must be dangerous yourself. I've worked my whole life to keep them safe.
2: Listen, I understand. My mother, Hilda the Hill, she worked her whole life to keep me safe and raise me right. But there comes a time in every rabbit's life where they have to leave home.
6: But this mountain's full of goblins and boulders and whipping winds.
2: Well, I faced the whipping winds, and I stood against them, and the boulders tried to crush me, but they couldn't. And as for goblins, well, you're a goblin, and you don't seem all that mean.
6: Well, of course not. I'm a nice goblin, but I've heard that other goblins aren't as nice as me.
2: Well, how do you know that until you've met some?
6: Oh, I guess I don't.
2: Just then, Rolla saw an old hare slowly hopping out of the cave behind Don't Know When.
7: What's all this racket about?
6: You. You're a rabbit.
2: Hi, said Rolla Rabbit. I think maybe you lost an egg a long time ago? An older lady rabbit hopped out behind this hare. Are you our little girl?
0: And behind them poured out a whole mountainside full of rabbits. Looks like Rolla had a really big family. Rolla introduced herself to each and every one of them. She thanked Don't Know When for taking such good care of her family. And finally, she asked them, Mom, Dad, brothers and sisters, and Don't Know When, it's so great to finally meet you all, but you've been trapped on this mountain a long time. I grew up on a hill with rocks and moles and even grass, and I learned a lot from all those people. In fact, I don't think I would have made it up this mountain if it weren't for the things I learned down there. Her family was hesitant, even a little scared. But they all traveled down together. They met a few goblins along the way who weren't so bad either. And when Don't Know When met these other goblins, he started telling them all his stories, while Rolla and her family carried on down the mountain. And when they finally reached Hill to the Hill, Rolla was a bit nervous. Mom? Hilda looked out to this giant family of rabbits.
4: Rolla, you found your family. And yet, you came back to me.
2: Well, yeah, Hilda. You'll always be my mom. I figure our family just got a little bigger.
0: And if Hills had arms, Hilda would have given them all the biggest hug just then. But instead, the grass grew as long as it had ever been, and the pebbles warmed and shone bright in the sun, and the moles helped dig all new holes for their new family, and they lived happily ever after. The end.
1: So Don't Know When, what'd you think of the story?
6: I sort of liked it, Mr. Eric, although it wasn't as silly as some of your stories.
1: Oh, I thought it was still kind of silly, but sometimes a story needs to be serious.
6: Well, now I have another story to tell to all my new goblin friends.
1: All right, Don't Know When. I hope you have a blast. And if you see Rolla Rabbit, tell her hi from Mr. Eric, okay?
6: Sure thing, Mr. Eric.
1: Okay, thanks a lot, Don't Know When. See ya.
0: I'd like to thank Grace for today's awesome question. And I'd like to thank anyone out there who's ever helped out a stranger, just like Hill the Hill did in today's story. Until we meet again, keep wondering.
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The International Children's Arts Network is community funded, supported by listeners like you, and by a grant from the Joyce N. Furman Memorial Trust, celebrating a lifetime of giving to children, education, and the arts.

0: That was Hedwig's theme from Harry Potter. That piece of music makes me think of Atticus and his magical castle. Here's an adventure dreamed up by my friend Atticus.
1: I would like to go on a magical adventure. It would start off with a wizard that guides me through a magical land where there's like unicorns, dragons, other wizards.
2: Where did I put that book of spells?
1: With different powers like ice or fire. And then there was a castle that held all of them. It was like a humongous castle. Like everyone had their own room, even the dragons. My name is Atticus, and I am 8 years old. You're listening to

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0: One jump ahead of the hoofbeats, one hop ahead of the hump, one trick ahead of disaster. They're quick, but I'm much faster. Here goes, better throw my hand in, wish me happy landing. All I gotta do is jump!
1: That's a song called One Jump Ahead. I'm Sarah, and you're listening to ICANN, the International Children's Arts Network. It's adventure time, and my friend Charlotte has an adventure about camping on a boat.
2: I'm Charlotte, and I'm 11 years old. If I could go on any adventure, I'd go on a boat trip around the world. I'd want to see some different aquatic animals. That would be really cool because I really like dolphins and things like that. And I also really like going up into the mountains, so I think all the different views that you could see on the boat, that would be really, really cool. I really like camping with my family because we go on a lot of adventures together. And I like going with my dad and my brother and my mom, because we all go on like different camping adventures. Like we go backpacking, we go canoeing, and like stop at different places. And like, it's just really fun to do because we just all get to hang out together and do a bunch of things that are fun together. I think it would just be kind of fun to have the experience with family and just getting to have a new experience and just having something that I can remember for my whole life that I did with my family. This is ICANN on HD2. Thanks for listening.

This is a piece of music written by John Williams, an American composer, conductor, and pianist. He's written movie scores for E.T., Harry Potter, Superman, Home Alone, Jurassic Park, and this piece from a galaxy far, far away from Star Wars.

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0: That's the Green Chili Jam Band with Trees. You're listening to the Children's Hour. I'm Katie Stone. I'm here with a lot of great people at the Outpost Performance Space in Albuquerque, New Mexico, and on Zoom. Hello, everyone.
1: Hi.
0: And who do we have with us today?
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6: Yellow, it's Haley.
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9: It's Daniel.
10: Hi, it's Joe.
0: Well, thanks for being here, everyone, on Zoom and at the Outpost. We're here today in a really exciting show. We're going to be learning about trees and forests. I'm guessing that we've got some forest lovers here on the Children's Hour crew. Any of you really into forests?
9: Forests are cool, yeah.
2: I love rainforests because there's like so many creatures and animals and plants.
6: Forests are partially the reason of our existence, so.
0: Yeah. And you know what, Nina, we're going to be learning exactly that, how we are dependent upon forests and trees as living beings on this planet. And the power that trees have to keep the planet alive is amazing. We're going to learn so much more about it from Wild Earth Guardians, Dr. Lisa Markovcek. This show also comes with a learning guide that meets and cites national education standards. You'll find that at childrenshour.org. Just look for this episode, Forests.

0: That's If I Were a Tree by Jim Stoltz off of A Kid for the Wild. You're listening to the Children's Hour. I'm Katie Stone. I'm very happy to be here with a lot of kids on Zoom and at the Outpost Performance Space in Albuquerque, New Mexico. With us today is Dr. Lisa Markovcik. She is a scientist at Northern Arizona University in Flagstaff, Arizona, and she's an ecologist for a nonprofit called Wild Earth Guardians. Welcome to the Children's Hour.
1: Thank you. I'm very excited to be here. I recognize some of your voices from listening to other episodes, and it's really nice to see you in person.
0: Well, we're happy that you're with us, too. Your study includes how plants, fungi, and animals work together in cooperation. And I think that some people may be surprised to learn that plants and mushrooms, mycelia, can actually work together. Forests are really special places, aren't they?
1: So special.
0: Why?
1: Well, some of our mature and old growth forests support species that can't live anywhere else, just for starters. As trees get older, they can also store a lot of carbon and continue to trap a lot of carbon from the air, which helps us with climate change. In the very near term, some of our larger trees do that more efficiently and more reliably and faster. And on top of that, there's a whole bunch of unseen, unheard communication and partnerships and all sorts of different dynamics going on.
2: How many different kinds of trees is needed to make up a forest?
1: It's not necessarily about how many different types of trees. It's usually more about the fact that there are trees and how much canopy cover there is, how old in particular some of those trees are, and the kinds of environment they can create. So for instance, if we have a lot of shade and a lot of fallen logs and a lot of what we call microclimates, which just means climates in little areas. So for instance, under logs and rocks and protection from wind, then it houses a lot more plants and animals. And the older those forests get, there tend to be more and more and different kinds of species that can live in them or need them for certain things like shelter.
3: How old are the oldest forests?
1: That is a great question. So I want to know, have you ever been around a being that's older than 200 years old? Anybody?
0: Maybe tree.
1: I just visited a cottonwood that was about, 7 miles from here on my way here. It was 160 years old that they know of. But there's even more impressive ones. Bristlecone pines can be 5,000 years old. And even you guys maybe are familiar with like creosote bushes, even though we don't necessarily consider them a forest. They're more of a desert. But they can also be really old. They can be 11,000 years old.
0: Wow. Now, for listeners listening everywhere else than the desert, they don't look like much. They look like a little bush. Like if you saw one, you'd be like, that's just an ugly bush. But they're really pretty amazing little, are they considered a tree?
1: They're trees. Oh, yeah.
0: So if a bush is a bush and a tree is a tree, what actually makes a tree and not just a plant?
1: So generally speaking, let's start with what's a plant? What's a plant?
4: It's a living organism that photosynthesizes to get what it needs.
1: Yeah, exactly right. It captures energy from the sun. It traps carbon from carbon dioxide in the air and stores it inside of itself, in its roots and its trunks and its leaves. It's also producing food. Basically, everything we eat is either a plant or has been fed by a plant. So then what's a tree? We talked a little bit about that. It usually has more like one trunk, and they get really big and thick. If you think about a bush, they might have multiple stems coming out of the ground, and they're usually thinner because there's a whole bunch of them. And they're kind of sprawly. And it's really cool, actually, because as some trees grow older and grow old, they become trees, but they could start out looking like a bush. So for instance, our junipers that we have around here, they can start out looking very sprawly and they have lots of stems. And if they never get old, then they never actually become the tree that they could be. But as they get older, there's pictures of these same junipers with these huge trunks, and they're really tall, and they have a canopy way up in the air. And that is actually the same plant. It's just whether it's a youngster or whether it's an old tree.
0: That's Dr. Lisa Barkovchik from Wild Earth Guardians. We have a learning guide with this episode. You can find it at childrenshour.org. Look for forests.
5: Trunk, roots, crown, bark, cambium.

0: That was What Are the Parts of a Tree by Marias and Miranda off of Nature Songs.
1: How are trees connected and how do they communicate?
2: So they don't have like a centralized brain like we do, like animals do. Anyone want to guess why?
0: Gosh, that is such a good question. I never really thought about if trees had a brain.
3: They don't really need it.
0: But they are breathing and they breathe in air and they are expiring. They are breathing out oxygen. So we know that that's happening in their leaves. So in a way, their leaves are breathing in and out.
1: I think it's because of like heat and like they can feel the sun. They're connected in like tree roots. And so maybe they can like see that, okay, they're like really close together maybe.
4: I feel like it's probably has something to do with evolution and how with tertiary levels, which is basically the food chain, how animals need something to eat. And so something needs to produce that first so more energy can continue going up to smaller animals to larger animals, right?
2: Yeah, why would it be advantageous if you're liable to get eaten, or parts of you are, to not have a centralized brain or heart or...
5: So it could regrow, because if you're saying that's easy to get destroyed, you don't want to have a centralized brain, because if that gets destroyed, then you can't grow up. But if it doesn't have a centralized brain, even if parts of it gets eaten, the rest of it can still grow up.
2: Exactly. So there's a whole bunch of people out there studying how plants can do all these different things that we might not normally think of. So they don't have eyes, but can they see? They're actually using the sun, right? So they have photoreceptors in their leaves. So they don't have eyes, but they can indeed sense light because they're actually looking for the light to use it to make energy. And so they can do things like that. They can also, they don't have ears, but there's folks out there studying how they use vibrations. So in a way, kind of like some of the insects and spiders and things that don't have ears as well, they sense vibrations. And they use the vibrations kind of as a surrogate for sound, because sound is just a wave. It is a vibration. And so there's folks out there looking at how they actually produce certain frequencies. And if you play those frequencies back to them, they'll actually grow towards the sound. Or let's say you have water in a pipe. So the plant can't sense the moisture from the water, but it'll still grow towards the sound, even if it's just the sound of water. So they can do a whole bunch of things that we often don't think about, or maybe we have words for that we only use for animals. But they do these things. They move. They can grow faster to get back into the sunlight if they're in the shade. They can make room for their neighbor. And they actually use chemicals. So rather than talking, for instance, they can communicate with these things we call volatile organic chemicals. They will release different ones to communicate different things so they can actually tell their neighbors when they're sick or when they're getting attacked and call in the predators of the animal that's eating them. So if they're, say, an aphid eating them, they can send out chemical signals that actually call for the other type of insect that likes to eat that one to come on in and chow down.
0: That's incredible. So what you're saying is that the trees we see anywhere in the forest, on the street corner, they have a whole complex system of communication that not only with their immediate surroundings, so vibrationally through the ground, but also chemically through like pheromones and smells? Is that how they're doing it?
2: Volatile organic compounds or chemicals that they release into the air. There's also, you know, I study mycorrhizal fungi and they're in the roots. If you're going to come into somebody's house, what's the first thing that has to happen?
3: Knock.
2: Knock. And then they're going to want to know who's there, right? Before they let you in, they're not going to let just anybody in. Well, plants and fungi, if they're going to work together and kind of invade each other's space, right, to form some kind of exchange organ, then they have to knock on the door and say, who's there? So there's a whole chemical signaling that has to happen in order for the plant to say, well, who are you and what do you want?
6: So other than calling for help, what do trees speak about through the chemicals?
2: We're still trying to figure it out. So there are many different compounds they can release. It looks like they can release them through the air as well as their roots and potentially through their mycorrhizal fungi. But we don't know what all the different compounds mean. So it could be like words, right? Or letters even, where they have different combinations that mean different things. So there are some where people have identified that, oh, that one means, you know, that something's eating them and they're calling for help or they're not feeling good. But there are other ones that we still don't know what they mean.
0: That's Dr. Lisa Markovchik from Wild Earth Guardians, and she's teaching us about forests. 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It's posted to childrenshour.org. Look for forests. There's a lot more to learn with Dr. Lisa Markovchik from Wild Earth Guardians. Stick with us and learn with us.
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0: That was Mighty Tree of Life by Catherine Dines off Hunkabunka 2. There's a learning guide with this episode at childrenshour.org. Look for forests. We're talking with Dr. Lisa Markovchik from Wild Earth Guardians and learning about forests today. We've talked a little bit about what makes a tree. And early on, when we first started talking to you, Kate asked, you know, what makes a forest? Is it a number of trees? But let's get more into that. What actually makes something a forest and not just like a bunch of trees in one spot?
1: Usually a forest we consider has a certain size, so maybe bigger than 5 acres, for instance. It might also have a certain amount of canopy cover. So like we were talking about trees, especially like in my area, we have ponderosa pines, and they often don't grow together, so they don't have interlocking canopies. And then there's also all of these relationships that we're talking about. So if we have left that area alone for a long time, those relationships have more time to build up. The microclimates that we were talking about have more time to get into place. And all these different layers of life. Like if you go into, well, I was going to say the redwood forest, but even in like in Texas, and there's these old growth junipers that we were talking about earlier where we have them, but they often look like bushes. If you let them mature, there are all these different layers. So like in the space between the trunk and the branch, some leaf litter and dirt can collect there. And all of a sudden you have a whole new ecosystem just right there with some plants and bacteria and fungi. So we're looking for this species diversity as well as some of that structure and function with the big canopy. But we're also looking for these really amazing intricate relationships that build up between those different species as time goes on.
0: So over time, little critters like

0: we didn't have any forests?
1: I don't know if we know what would happen if we didn't have any forests. I mean, there are grasses. They do photosynthesize. But trees have a very, very different effect. They have all this shade and canopy. They provide all this structure that grasslands don't necessarily provide, even though grasslands are amazing too. So I don't think we want to find out, because if we take down all that canopy, we're going to eliminate a whole bunch of species along the way, probably ones we don't even know about, because, you know, fungi, for instance, such a huge percent. It's like somewhere around 98% still remain to be discovered. They're sort of what people have equated as the lungs of the earth. For instance, in the Amazon, where they are cutting down a lot of trees to make way for branches, there are a lot of dynamics in the air with warming and lack of water that result from that.
2: So it turns out forests actually seem to attract clouds and rain. Is that true?
1: They do. They do.
2: How?
1: Well, remember, they're affecting the temperature because they're providing shade. They're also soaking up a bunch of water. And then as they photosynthesize, they're releasing that water back into the air. So it creates this ongoing cycle of attracting water, using water, putting it back into the system.
3: How do trees reproduce?
1: How do plants reproduce? Very similarly to some other kinds of plants. They're not that different, but there are different ways. They could have flowers. They could have sort of wind pollinated systems. So things like pine cones that we might think of, similar to animals where you want that female and that male portion that come together to make a baby. They're going to have something similar, but they have it in their flowers or in their cones. And some trees will have, say, they can have a female and a male cone on the same tree or on different trees, for example. So they have different ways of doing it, but all kind of towards the same goal.
2: That's Dr. Lisa Markovchik here on the Children's Hour. We're learning about forests, and you can learn a lot more with us in our learning guide. It's posted at childrenshour.org. Look for forests. There you'll also find our full playlist for this episode. This is Sing Along Tim.

0: We're learning about forests today on the Children's Hour with Dr. Lisa Markovchik from Wild Earth Guardians.
1: What do the relationships between trees and fungi and other elements of the forest do?
2: We talked a little bit about mycorrhizal fungi and the fact that they knock on the door and enter the root, and then they form a special structure with the plant where they can exchange different things. So they might go ahead and find some water and give it to the plant, or they might find some nutrients that the plant needs. And then in return, the plant will give them some photosynthate, or what they make in photosynthesis. There's also folks who are studying what we know as common mycorrhizal networks. And right now there's a little debate going on as to whether the scientific results mean what we think they mean. But it looks like there might be these networks of mycorrhizae out there. And we're trying to figure out if that's true, and if so, how far they go. And if they do share resources between plants, because that's what some of the studies suggest. There's also what we call endophytes, which are basically fungi that live in different ways inside the plant. So often, for instance, in the pores or the stomata of the plant leaves. And in some cases, we don't know what they do. But in other cases, they seem to also help deter insects and things like that. My advisor, Dr. Gearing at Northern Arizona University, she has these amazing studies in pinyon juniper woodlands. There's two different strains of trees. One's really short, one's really tall. The short ones have a different mycorrhizal community than the tall ones. And if you look at them, you might think the short ones are kind of not doing so well because they have moths eating them. That's why they're short. But in fact, the short ones are actually more drought resistant because of the mycorrhizal community that they have. So she did these amazing studies where she showed that even if you try to give the opposite mycorrhizal community to those two different strains of trees, they want the mycorrhizal community that they normally have. And not only that, but if you expose them to drought, the one that's a more drought tolerant, that has that drought tolerant mycorrhizal community, the other one tries to sort of acquire that same mycorrhizal community. So we have sort of some evidence showing that they're also helping plants regulate how efficiently they use water and how well they can survive things like drought, for example.
0: What's the benefit for the mycorrhizal fungi to live on a tree leaf? It gives them a place to live?
2: So the mycorrhizal fungi are going to be in the roots. The endophytes often will live in the roots or other tissues, but largely above ground in things like the leaves. In some cases, we don't know why they're there. We can't tell what they're doing. There's sort of hypotheses out there that maybe they're actually just kind of hanging out. And in other cases, they seem to help with things like deterring insects that would otherwise eat the plant. And so there's a whole bunch of really exciting possibilities with things like agriculture, for instance, where we could actually reduce the amount of fertilizers that we use or the amount of pesticides that we use by really advancing our knowledge in these areas and making sure that we're preserving some of these amazing forests where different species might be hanging out that aren't necessarily hanging out in sort of more disturbed areas, because we might not know yet what they're doing for us. So we don't want to lose them.
0: That's Dr. Lisa Markovchik. She's an ecologist. We're talking with her today about forests. We've got a few more questions for her coming up, so stick with us.

0: 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We'll be right back.
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0: This is the Children's Hour. You just heard Jen Cleary with Take a Walk in the Woods. Before the break, Little Mushroom is Pierce Freelon and Nina Freelon from their Ancestars release. We're learning about forests today on the Children's Hour. The kids have a few more questions for our guest, Dr. Lisa Markovchik.
1: Do different species of plants share similar DNA?
2: Yeah, so it's kind of like animals. If we think about things like monkeys and chimpanzees, our DNA is really not that different from theirs. And it's similar in other kingdoms too. Things that are related share a lot of their DNA, but small differences can result in sort of the big differences that we see on the outside.
0: It's really sad to look at maps of old growth forests. There's hardly any left, especially in the continental United States. Why should we care about our old, old growth forests?
2: So part of the answer is that we want to preserve these reservoirs of species that might not be anywhere else. And for instance, older forests, while they might have more mycorrhizal fungi, it might also just be different mycorrhizal fungi. And so we want to make sure, just along those lines of that example, that we're preserving these reservoirs of diversity of our species so that we're not losing them. And then along other lines, they're really important because in the next, 10 to 30 years, we really need to trap and store a lot of carbon. And these old growth forests are full of trees that are already full grown, have big canopies of leaves. Remember, those leaves are the little factories that are taking carbon dioxide out of the air and storing it inside the plant roots and plant trunks. And I might add inside mycorrhizal fungal tissues that are underground. And so we don't want to lose them because in the next 10 to 30 years when we need it the most, they're going to be those powerhouses that are really storing carbon for us. And I think some people are cutting older trees and mature and old growth forests down just because they need to support their family. And that's the only way they can bring in money. And then there's also, a lot of folks doing it because they're trying to make sure that places are more resilient to fire. And so trying to figure out how to preserve our old growth forests and also balance all those other needs is really important. And that's sort of what we're trying to figure out at Wild Earth Guardians, where I work as an ecologist, is what does that look like? How do we make sure that people can earn a living and do the right thing, and also make sure that we're doing the right thing to protect these ecosystems in the long run, but thinking about all these different relationships and interactions that we might not otherwise be thinking about.
0: So I just want to point out to our listeners and the audience and the kids here that, people live to be about 80 years old. And so if we were all planting trees in our lifetime, eventually, and not too long after we die, if we plant a forest, that will be considered old growth.
2: Well, that would be considered mature. But imagine if you're planting trees even now, it's going to take that long for them just to get mature, right?
0: Well, so it sounds like the best time to plant a tree was 20 years ago. So the next best time to plant a tree is today.
2: Well, yes, except there's less than 20% of old growth forests left in the world. And for instance, in the U.S., it appears that about a third of those are, for instance, on Forest Service lands, and they have relatively few protections. So it's not like, the national parks or somewhere where they have guaranteed protections.
0: I think that's surprising for people. I think if we think of something as a forest or a national forest, you would imagine that that's protected. There's a lot to learn. And if you are interested in forests, we need you to study them, just like our guest, Dr. Lisa Markovchik. She has been our guest today on the Children's Hour. Thank you so much for being with us on the Children's Hour. We've learned a lot from you.
2: Thank you guys so much for having me. It was so great to be here with you and for all the amazing questions.
0: If you'd like to learn more, we've got links and a learning guide at childrenshour.org. Look for this episode, Forests. Here's a little Ella Jenkins, Many Pretty Trees Around the World.

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I'm Katie Stone, and I've learned so much about forests today, and there's still much more to know. 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We're going to go out with one more. This is the Okie Dokie Brothers. We'll catch you next time for another edition of the Children's Hour.

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1: Let's take a dance break.

That was a polka. You've made it to a dance break on ICANN, the International Children's Arts Network. Polkas are usually danced with a partner, but you can dance it all by yourself. To dance the polka, you step to the same side together while facing one another. Every step is followed by a hop. Let's try it together. Step to the left. Now hop to the left. The next step is a step backwards. Step back and hop back. To complete the polka steps, you complete a square. Step hop left, step hop back. Step hop right, step hop front. Try it together. 1, 2, 3. 1, 2, 3. 1, 2, 3. 1, 2, 3. And that's the polka. Let's try it during this polka and gallop.

That was a polka and gallop. Were you able to practice your polka steps? The polka started in the Czech Republic, but is popular in Germany, Austria, Poland, Slovenia, and other Eastern European countries. Some instruments you might hear during the polka are a tuba, guitar, trumpet, clarinet, accordion. This next polka is for a musician who plays a bagpipe.

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To Our Girls Polka. Polka comes from a Czech word named polka, which means half. That's because each of those steps that make the square are actually tiny little footsteps. That reminds me of the way a violinist plucks the strings during a pizzicato. Short little plucks. Short little steps. Here is a pizzicato polka.

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0: That was an artist greeting polka. It's art time on ICANN, the International Children's Arts Network. I'm Sarah. Grab your art supplies because it's time to get doodling. Today, let's focus on a pattern. A pattern is a repeated decorative design, something that you see over and over and over again. That could be stripes or a polka dot. Patterns are also found in music, and they can be extremely popular.
1: Elfie, now that we're friends, I've decided to make you my new project.
2: You really don't have to do that.
1: I know. That's what makes me so nice.
3: Whenever I see someone less fortunate than I, and let's face it,
1: who isn't?
3: Less fortunate than I. Tender heart tends to start to bleed. And when someone needs a makeover, I simply have to take over. I know, I know.

0: yourself above. Look at you. You're beautiful.
1: I have to go.
0: You're welcome.

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ICANN, poetry, story time, and music for kids.

That was a string quartet performing Kashmir by Led Zeppelin. That's a tune that's called an ostinato, or an earworm, something that you could hear over and over again. A piece of music that uses the ostinato sound, something that repeats over and over again, is bolero. Bolero is a piece of music written by French composer Maurice Ravel. At first, you're greeted with the woodwinds, piccolos, flutes, clarinets. As the music builds, the brass joins in. Horns, trumpets, trombones. Later, the percussion becomes involved. Snare drums, bass drums, cymbals. And finally, the whole thing comes together with the strings. This is bolero.

That's a bolero, a type of music that uses a repeated pattern. Here's a different type of bolero using instruments that you would typically find in the jazz world, like the stand-up bass.

How's your masterpiece coming along? Have an adult take a picture and send it to us on Instagram at ican.listen. Today on Art Time, we're talking about patterns. It can be found in color or shape, like triangles, stripes, polka dots. In the music world, a piece of music can repeat themes. This piece of music is called Canon on a Lollipop-alicious Theme, followed by Canon in D major.

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0: That was Canon in D major. Pattern is not only used in music and in visual art, but can also be used in literature. Dr. Seuss is definitely known for his patterns. Here is Dr. Seuss's Green Eggs and Ham. Can you find the pattern?
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2: Green Eggs and Ham. I am Sam.
3: I am Sam.
2: Sam, I am.
4: That's Sam I am. That's Sam I am. I do not like that Sam I am.
2: Do you like green eggs and ham?
4: I do not like them, Sam I am. I do not like green eggs and ham.
2: Would you like them here or there?
4: I would not like them here or there. I would not like them anywhere. I do not like green eggs and ham. I do not like them, Sam I am.
2: Would you like them in a house? Would you like them with a mouse?
4: I do not like them in a house. I do not like them with a mouse. I do not like them here or there. I do not like them anywhere. I do not like green eggs and ham. I do not like them, Sam I am.
2: Would you eat them in a box? Would you eat them with a fox?
4: Not in a box, not with a fox, not in a house, not with a mouse. I would not eat them here or there. I would not eat them anywhere. I would not eat green eggs and ham. I do not like them, Sam I am.
2: Would you? Could you? In a car? Eat them, eat them. Here they are.
4: I would not, could not in a car.
2: You may like them, you will see. You may like them in a tree.
4: I would not, could not in a tree, not in a car, you let me be. I do not like them in a box. I do not like them with a fox. I do not like them in a house. I do not like them with a mouse. I do not like them here or there. I do not like them anywhere. I do not like green eggs and ham. I do not like them, Sam I am. A train, a train, a train, a train. Could you, would you, on a train? Not on a train, not in a tree, not in a car, Sam, let me be. I would not, could not, in a box. I could not, would not, with a fox. I will not eat them with a mouse. I will not eat them in a house. I will not eat them here or there. I will not eat them anywhere. I do not eat green eggs and ham. I do not like them, Sam, I am.
2: Say, in the dark? Here, in the dark? Would you, could you, in the dark?
4: I would not, could not, in the dark.
2: Would you, could you, in the rain?
4: I would not, could not, in the rain. Not in the dark, not on a train. Not in a car, not in a tree. I do not like them, Sam, you see. Not in a house, not in a box. Not with a mouse, not with a fox. I will not eat them here or there. I do not like them anywhere.
2: You do not like green eggs and ham?
4: I do not like them, Sam, I am.
2: Could you, would you, with a goat?
4: I would not, could not, with a goat.
2: Would you, could you, on a boat?
4: I could not, would not, on a boat. I will not, with a goat. I will not eat them in the rain. I will not eat them on a train. Not in the dark, not in a tree, not in a car. You let me be. I do not like them in a box. I do not like them with a fox. I will not eat them in a house. I do not like them with a mouse. I do not like them here or there. I do not like them anywhere. I do not like green eggs and ham.
5: I do not like them, Sam I am.
2: You do not like them, so you say.
3: Try them, and you may.
2: Try them, and you may, I say.
4: Sam, if you will let me be, I will try them. You will see.
2: Say,
3: I like green eggs and ham. I do. I like them, Sam I Am. And I would eat them in a boat. And I would eat them with a goat. And I will eat them in the rain. And in the dark. And on a train. And in a car. And in a tree. They are so good. So good, you see. So I will eat them in a box. And I will eat them with a fox. And I will eat them in a house. And I will eat them with a mouse. And I will eat them here and there. Say, I will eat them anywhere. I do so like green eggs and ham. Thank you. Thank you, Sam I Am.

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Hey everyone, you're listening to ICANN, the International Children's Arts Network. I'm Marty Coldwater, and this is Screenshot, where we feature the best of video game, movie, and television soundtracks. We have music from the storybook world of Shrek the Third coming up in just a bit. To start, we have some majestic music from Disney's animated The Lion King. Heard as Simba the Lion decides to reclaim his throne in Pride Rock, the musical work Remember Who You Are helps tell the emotions and thoughts that are going on in Simba's head in this scene. Composed by Hans Zimmer, this is music that is sure to brighten your spirits.

an epic track that was Remember Who You Are from the Disney animated movie The Lion King. I think I need a little breather after that piece. What an amazing piece of music. I hope you liked it. This is Screenshot here on ICANN. I'm your host, Marty Coldwater. We have one more piece of music for you today, and it comes from the storybook world of Shrek the Third. As the title suggests, this is the third movie in the Shrek series. This time, Shrek must teach a young King Arthur, you know, the kid who pulled the sword from the stone, to become a great leader and king. Of course, things don't always go the way they want, but soon enough, Arthur learns what it means to be a leader. Here's the track, King Arthur.

written by Harry Gregson-Williams. That was King Arthur from the movie Shrek the Third. 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I'm Artie Coldwater. 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

That was Meet the Pets. I'm Sarah, and you're listening to ICANN, the International Children's Arts Network. If you could understand what animals are talking about, what would they be saying? The Pixar film A Bug's Life is about just that. Here's some music from that film called A Bug's Life Suite.

That was music from Iron Man called Driving with the Top Down. This next piece of music is from Star Trek. What would you do if you were in outer space?

That was Circus Parade. Do you remember the first day of school? It must have been exciting and scary, fun and boring. Here's a piece of music about the first day of school.

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ICANN, poetry, story time, and music for kids.

That was Teamwork. Coming up is From the Top, featuring young musicians and artists just like you. Here's a piece of music called Carl Goes Up from Pixar's Up.

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5: Hi, I'm Henry Joseph Hewitt. I'm 16 and I'm from Mobile, Alabama. I'll be playing Dreaming by Amy Beach here on From the Top. I hope you enjoy it.

0: Welcome to From the Top, where outstanding young musicians come to play. I'm your host, pianist Peter Dugan, and you just heard 16-year-old pianist Henry Joseph Hewitt from Mobile, Alabama, perform Dreaming by Amy Beach. Have you ever walked into a place so steeped in history, you're immediately transported back in time? Well, it might feel like being inside Fame Studios in Muscle Shoals, Alabama. It's here more than a few put their footprint in American music history. Aretha Franklin, the Allman Brothers, Etta James. I mean, I can just imagine Percy Sledge belting out When a Man Loves a Woman and how everyone's jaws must have just dropped to the floor in disbelief. Some may argue that this place is so special that it helped create a sound, the Muscle Shoals sound. But we'll get to that later when we summon the ghost of Etta James. With us today are five teenagers who will be joining the ranks of the great artists who've recorded here. Our first is sitting beside me right now. It's the pianist we just heard, Henry Joseph Hewitt. Henry, what drew you to Amy Beach's Dreaming?
1: I think this piece has a real sense of longing. And I do go to a piano camp, and one of the professors, almost every year, she focuses on female composers. So that might have been where I discovered her.
2: And what do you think it is in that piece of music that you connected with?
1: Well, it's a really personal piece, and those are some of my favorite pieces. Like, for example, Liszt's Petrarch Sonnet, 104. And I find they kind of share the same story, and those are my favorite kind of pieces.
2: So what is personal about this piece, and what is the story that you imagine as you play it?
1: So it may be about a lover lamenting over another who didn't love them back.
2: Are you able to connect to that emotion because you've lived through that kind of experience, or just sort of conjure up what that might feel like?
1: I would say I conjure up what that might feel like.
2: Haven't had to suffer love sorrows quite yet?
1: No, not really.
2: All right. Well, may you never have to. Although then again, it does come out in the music in a very beautiful way. So I guess that's just part of life. I want to talk a little bit about Amy Beach. She's one of my favorite composers. Audiences are really starting to appreciate the breadth of her compositional talent. What does she mean to you?
1: I actually didn't know that she was American for a long time.
2: Really?
1: But I learned that she was a really good pianist and gave lessons.
2: She was a great pianist, had a really promising career. And then when she got married, she had to sign this. Did you hear about that?
1: It was similar to the story of Clara Schumann, right? Where she couldn't perform.
2: Yeah, that was part of her agreement, was that she couldn't perform. As part of the marriage, she wasn't allowed to perform publicly more than, I think, once or twice a year. And when she did perform, she wasn't allowed to be paid. So sad. But once her husband died, she started getting out there and performing. What kinds of reactions have you gotten as you've gone around playing this piece?
1: Some of the jury is very pleased when I play this piece because not everybody may know it. But I recently did my first competition in Europe. I talked to one of the jury members. He said he was happy I played the piece, but he said, when we're judging, we're really going to be focused on your Mozart and your Liszt. And when you play the Beach, it was nice, but it didn't impact the competition.
2: Did you push back on that a little bit?
1: No, I didn't.
2: What's your assessment of the fact that he said that to you?
1: Well, now I think if I go to Europe, I'm going to play the greats like Mozart and Liszt and Chopin.
2: No, man, no, you gotta fight the power.
1: So this is something I actually am kind of struggling with, is finding a balance.
2: Okay.
1: Because I'll play maybe at a competition and I'll be told by the judges that I didn't express myself enough. It was too much of the composer and there maybe wasn't enough rubato. And then the next thing after that, I'll get the opposite. I'll get, oh, this was too much of you. There wasn't enough Amy Beach. So I'm trying to find that balance.
2: Do you ever get lost in your playing?
1: Yes, I do that. It's almost like I'm outside of time and I'm in this space where the math test tomorrow, it doesn't exist anymore. the math test last week that I failed. It also doesn't exist anymore. And I'm just, all there is music.
2: That's deep. Well, I wish you the best wherever your dreams take you. And thank you again, Henry.
1: Thank you.
2: 16-year-old Henry Joseph Hewitt from Mobile, Alabama.
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4: Hi, my name is Madeline Cagle. I'm from Birmingham, Alabama. I'm 18 years old, and I'm going to be playing Nocturno by Franz Strauss here on From the Top.

0: That was 18-year-old French horn player Madeline Cagle from Birmingham, Alabama, performing Nocturno by Franz Strauss with me, Peter Dugan, on the piano. I'm here with Madeline right now. Madeline, have you ever been in a recording studio like this before?
1: No, I haven't.
0: What does it feel like to be here in this room?
1: It's pretty surreal. There's a lot of history and a lot of people that have been in this room, like Aretha Franklin, that it's kind of crazy to be standing in the same space as them.
0: Madeline, I have to say, performing that piece with you just now reminded me why I love the French horn so much.
1: Thank you.
0: How would you describe the sound of the French horn in your own words?
1: I would say it can be very mellow, very rich. It's definitely got a very dark sound compared to trumpet or trombone. The sound is a lot deeper and darker than them, in my opinion.
0: There's something to me about just the look of the French horn as well as the sound that's so regal, majestic even. Do you sense that?
1: I think it can have a lot of different characters.
0: I think
1: in film music especially, it's used for like villainous and heroic themes and like expansive landscape theme. Like it can take on so many different characters that, I mean, I guess it can be regal, but it can also sound like an elephant.
0: What were the biggest challenges learning the French horn, which I know is infamously difficult?
1: I would say the worst thing is I listened a lot to like good horn players, and I'm sitting here and like obviously I haven't played it long enough to be able to play the vast range of the instrument. So I think being frustrated by my incapability to do advanced stuff was frustrating at times.
0: What kept you going through those times?
1: I don't know. I really like to practice. It's like very habitual and it can be rewarding because like I'll see my progress. So I think when I was that age, there were a lot more milestones to hit. It's like, oh, I played that new note that I've never played.
0: Right.
1: And that's like kind of like, I don't know, that dopamine hit. I wanted to keep going.
0: Getting to know you over the past couple of days, you strike me as someone who's incredibly well prepared. Is that a fair assessment?
1: Most of the time, I would say yes.
0: Has that high level of competency ever backfired, gotten you into trouble by making others around you look bad?
1: I hope not. That's not my intention. I think sometimes I have been too early to things, and that's like freaked me out before. Like an audition, I feel like if you get there too early, that's bad. When I was in like seventh grade, that was my first big audition, and that scared me. Alabama All-State auditions. Everybody's thrown into a high school gym, and everybody warms up at the same time. So you can hear all these different instruments and your instrument, which is obviously the worst one to hear.
0: Right.
1: You get to hear all of these different people playing whatever you're playing a different way.
0: Right.
1: And that can get in your head really bad if you are a little bit paranoid. It wasn't until I got there and I experienced it that I realized how bad it was. And I was like, I don't want to be here anymore.
0: Well, now you're in college and just a few years away from entering the professional classical world. I wonder, from your perspective, do you have any hot takes around the industry of classical music?
1: I am a little bit frustrated the amount of no hires that I've seen in like orchestral auditions. So professional orchestras will post that there's an audition for, let's say, like a second horn position in their orchestra, and then people can send in the resume and audition for that orchestra. And then sometimes the committee won't be able to decide. If a certain amount of people aren't able to decide this is the person we want for the job, then they won't hire anyone. And it's kind of just a waste of time and a waste of people's money as well, because a lot of people, they prepared the audition list or they paid money to be at that location at that time. And then no one got good news that day.
0: Yeah. Well, you and your peers are the ones who are paving the way forward.
1: Yeah.
0: That's one of the things that we love celebrating here at From the Top. You rock. Thanks and congratulations, Madeline.
1: Well, thank you so much.
0: 18-year-old French horn player Madeline Cagle from Birmingham, Alabama. Our next musician plays an instrument you don't often hear on this show, but it feels right at home here in the South. I'd like to welcome banjo player Alex Davis. He's 13 years old from Manchester, Tennessee, and I'll be joining him for George L. Cobb's Alabama Jubilee.

0: Alex Davis, the 13-year-old banjo phenom, and I just performed Alabama Jubilee. Alex, my man, that was on fire.
1: Thank you.
0: The more you play, the hotter you get. Do you feel like you get warmed up as you go and you just keep getting faster and more flashy?
1: Yes, yeah, sometimes, but sometimes it's also like when I have, bad days with banjo. Sometimes I play it the first time, and then every other time I play it, it just goes downhill from that.
0: What was it like playing bluegrass with piano, and is this your first time doing that?
1: Yeah, it's my first time playing with the piano. It's different from, like, the regular mandolin, upright bass, and guitar, because, like, mandolin, it chops, and the guitar kind of does too, I guess. It strums with the beat. You were chopping too,
0: yeah.
1: But it was licks and stuff in there too.
0: Your legend has obviously grown over the years. I mean, with the different competitions that you've been involved with, what did people think when they saw this young kid show up?
1: Well, at the time, I think I was maybe 11. They don't think much about it. And then once I started playing, they were surprised.
0: A modest answer.
1: Yeah.
0: And you've won at several of these competitions now, right?
1: Yeah.
0: Is it ever like you versus the adults?
1: Well, at contests it is.
0: What kind of attitude do the adults take when you smoke them?
1: Well, sometimes they congratulate me and sometimes they don't say anything. So.
0: I couldn't help but notice the image on your phone's lock screen. What is that?
1: It's a dirt bike.
0: Okay, so you have a dirt bike.
1: Yeah.
0: How old are you again?
1: 13.
0: Is that legal?
1: It is if you don't go on the road.
0: So you don't go on the road?
1: No.
0: You've never gone on the road?
1: Once.
0: Oh! But you didn't get caught?
1: Not by the police, no.
0: Do you get into the sort of nitty-gritty of the engineering of the bike?
1: Yeah, I've worked on a few. I take it apart, fix whatever's broken, and put it back together.
0: Wow, how did you learn how to do that?
1: I kind of just self-taught, I guess. I had a mini bike when I was younger. I got it for my 10th birthday. A few months after I got it, the engine started smoking.
0: Oof.
1: Bad. And then I took it apart. This was the first engine I ever took apart. And I couldn't get it back together. But then after that, there was this other bike that I got.
0: Mm-hmm.
1: It was running for a while, stopped running. Dad was telling me not to take apart, but I kind of just took it apart. And after a few weeks, I got it back together and running again.
0: Wow. Alex, before we go, is there a blues tune you know that we could jam on together?
1: Lonesome Road Blues, maybe.
0: Let's do it whenever you're ready. Let's take this from the top.

0: That was Lonesome Road Blues by Lester Flatt and Earl Scruggs, played by 13-year-old Alex Davis on the banjo with me, Peter Dugan, on the piano. Alex, it has been a blast.
1: Yeah, it's been a blast for me too.
0: 13-year-old banjo player Alex Davis from Manchester, Tennessee. Peter Dugan here, and I just want to say thank you to Gerald and Susan Slavitt. Their support makes it possible for you and me to meet outstanding young musicians together each and every week. Thank you.
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Fame Studios, and we are just basking in the legacy of this very special place. Aretha Franklin sang on this very microphone. Otis Redding led his band from the spot right next to me, and Little Richard set these keys on fire. So I'm just hoping that they are giving us a nod of approval today as we are all having a truly unforgettable time making music here. Up next, we have 15-year-old violinist Lauren Yejin Kang from Vestavia Hills, Alabama. I'll be joining her at the piano for this performance of Fritz Kreisler's Tambourine Chinois.

0: I'm Peter Dugan here with 15-year-old Lauren Yejin Kang. Wow, what a performance. Tambourine Chinois, Fritz Kreisler is such a thrilling piece of music, but you really bring it to life.
1: Thank you.
0: What does it feel like to be in this room?
1: I mean, it feels amazing because me and my mom saw the documentary and saw all of like the amazing people that have recorded here. Now it's just like everybody just gets a certain energy from the studio. And I think I can also feel that energy.
0: It was so much fun to play together.

0: Do you have a story that you imagine to sort of guide you through that piece?
1: I think of an adventure in like ancient China, and there's just like a lot of parts to that story, as in like climbing mountains, because there's like high registers in the piece, and like there's a part where you do ricochet, and that really reminds me of riding on a horse.
0: Yeah.
1: You just like bounce the bow and you just let it go, just like release it, and it just sounds like a horse.
0: Yeah, it really does. What section in this piece gives you the biggest thrill to play?
1: The part where there's like a lot of slides, like that part is like really fun. This is just like a roller coaster.
0: Your score is like a work of art. I was looking over at it on the music stand there. It is just covered with colors and scribbles. Talk to me about what's going on over there.
1: So I like to look at different recordings. And if I think that somebody has like a great idea, I'd like to like write it on my music.
0: Mm-hmm.
1: And I like to like take different ideas from different people.
0: So smart. Okay. And now about you. When did music first enter your life?
1: It started when I was 5 because my sister started playing violin first, and I was just sitting in her lessons doing nothing, and I was just so bored.
0: And how did you feel about the violin in those early days?
1: I mean, I really hated it, so I was going to quit, but my teacher told me to not quit and just keep going.
0: Wow. And what about your sister?
1: My sister played violin for like 2 years, but then she quit and started cello, then quit.
0: Do you feel like you connected with music differently than her?
1: It was just so much fun to me because I just loved listening to music all the time. So I guess it just became an interest.
0: What were your early lessons like?
1: At first, I learned by ear because I didn't know how to read music.
0: Mm-hmm.
1: I learned how to read music when I was like 6, I think. I went to South Korea when I was, I think, 11.
0: Mm-hmm.
1: My mom told me, while we're there, why don't we take lessons from this teacher?
0: How was the training there different from what you had been exposed to so far here in Alabama?
1: I definitely heard of stuff that I've never, like, heard before. Like, I never knew about, like, hand structure, and I've never really been taught, like, how to hold my bow correctly.
0: Mm.
1: So in Korea, the first thing you do is technique, and then after that is where, like, all the music starts.
0: Was it stressful?
1: It's kind of like a stressful environment where, like, every kid is, like, competing with each other, and just, like, in a practice room, just practicing.
0: How do you feel about that now? Do you thrive in competitive environments?
1: I don't think I do. I think I like thrive more in like peaceful places.
0: You've been exposed to this intense training in Korea. And then after that, you ended up auditioning for Juilliard pre-college.
1: We didn't know what the standards were for like auditioning for Juilliard. We didn't know if they wanted more technique or musicality. But all we knew was that like America loves musicality and like, like to express yourself. So I definitely had to learn to be more musical because I think I stiffened up a lot.
0: Well, I think whatever you're doing is working. Congratulations on everything, and thanks for spending time with us today.
1: Thank you so much.
0: Lauren Yejin Kang, 15 years old, from Vestavia Hills, Alabama.
2: Hello, my name is Taylor Marie Robinson. I am 18, I'm a soprano, and I'm from Greenville, South Carolina.
0: What are we going to perform together?
2: We are going to perform Will There Really Be a Morning by Ricky Ian Gordon.
0: Whenever you're ready, let's take it from the top.

0: Taylor Marie Robinson, just 18 years old and singing Will There Really Be a Morning by Ricky Ian Gordon with poetry of Emily Dickinson. I'm Peter Dugan. I was at the piano. Thank you so much for sharing that performance with me and with our listeners.
1: Thank you so much for having me. I love Ricky Ian Gordon, that piece, man.
0: You sang it with so much heart. I would have believed that you wrote this song. You know, it felt like a very personal performance. So tell me a little bit about your story growing up in Greenville, South Carolina.
1: It's not really much to do there, although I do love Greenville. I grew up in a family that was very loving.
0: What music was around growing up in your house?
1: Lots of like gospel, like the old rock gospel, like Lee Williams and the Gospel Brothers and Clark Sisters and Aretha Franklin, all those incredible, great singers.
0: Do you remember those early days as a child, just singing, not because it was something you were studying, but just because it was in you?
1: I used to be really shy, honestly. I did not like to sing. I used to write like my own like little songs that I would do in kindergarten. And I would like sing them and my mom would find the poorly written writings of my rhymes that I was making. And I don't know why I was like terrified to sing, but it's crazy to say that now.
0: And how does one find opera growing up in Greenville?
1: When I got to Fine Arts Center, I had my first classical piece, Se Tu Mami, Se Sofiri.
0: And what is Fine Arts Center?
1: Art school that we have in Greenville. I do high school, and then I also take a bus over to Fine Arts Center for the rest of my day. The teacher was like, you should apply to Fine Arts Center or go to their summer intensive. I think it was the last like faculty recital that they were having where they showcase everyone. Miss Knox pulled me aside, and she was like, so I really enjoy the work that you're doing, and we're going to try to get you to come here in your ninth grade year. And I was like, yay!
0: Excited?
1: And so I have just been loving Fine Arts Center ever since.
0: All right, so you start at the Fine Arts Center in your ninth grade year, and boom, you're hit with this Italian art song. What was your first impression?
1: Oh, I'm going to be completely honest. I was like, what is this? I just remember she hands me sheet music, and I'm like, right.
0: It's like a different language.
1: Yeah, it was definitely a culture shock, I will say. Getting over that hump of like fear and like kind of uncomfortableness made me like want to pursue it more.
0: Was there a moment in which you started to realize, oh, this is my calling?
1: Yeah. There's a Bellini piece, Vagaluna che in Argenti. And that was like the second Italian piece that I had been given. I actually brought it to my uncle because he had found out that I was in Fine Arts Center, and he was like, yeah, let's work on it. And
0: your uncle's a musician?
1: Yeah. So he is a opera singer. He's actually in New York right now. I didn't really know that side of my family. And then he found out that I was singing classical music.
0: So he was like, my niece is following in my footsteps without even realizing it. I mean, there was, wow.
1: He came down to South Carolina and we found like a practice pad and we just went in there and got to work.
0: Wow. And what were the takeaways from that experience?
1: It led me to respect classical music a lot more than I did. It didn't feel right in my voice, and I would try to sing it like Alicia Keys, and that's, you can't do that. I just had to take a step back and look at it from a different perspective and understand the technicality and the work behind classical singing.
0: The technicality of classical singing. What I just heard was not a technical exercise. I mean, that was from your heart. Talk about the connection between operatic technique and just singing from the heart.
1: I did jazz for like a year, and I was trying out these different styles and these different ways of singing. Once I was able to not worry about my voice and my technique, take a look at the music for what it is and what it's intended to do, that's when I really realized I don't just have to sing this. I can live this. I can apply things from my life into this strange style of singing.
0: Does it still feel strange?
1: I mean, honestly, it feels like second nature now just because I've done it so much. But I mean, I'm still finding things in my voice.
0: Are there role models that inspire you?
1: Yeah. I love Jessi Norman. She was like my wallpaper. I think the first time I heard Jessi Norman, I was just like enamored. And it's also like someone who looks exactly like me, who's doing the same things to me. It made me feel like I belonged.
0: Mm-hmm. Do you have any feelings on moments when you haven't felt included?
1: Unfortunately, yes. I feel like my community has definitely sheltered that because they're just so inclusive no matter what. I love Fine Arts Center in that regard, but I think seeing the world and going and taking these trips to different places, I realized that a lot of people might not have that same view. It's like kind of like a third sense. Like growing up, I've always had that too, where it's just like, okay, a little microaggression here, a little microaggression there. You can kind of feel it. But I think in turn, it just kind of made me stronger in my craft.
0: When you look at your own life, what are those mountains you've had to climb that now, looking back, you're able to look on as a sense of arrival or accomplishment?
1: Before I kind of found classical music, my mom was a single mother with now four children. One thing that I love about her is she will provide and take care of her family, but life is hard. We've been homeless before. We've lived in shelters before. We've been to the bottom. And kind of looking back on that, it's like I'm glad that I kept the hope alive and that my mom, she didn't give up and we kept fighting.
0: You were how old at that time?
1: I was about to start sixth grade.
0: That's a tough time anyway.
1: Yes.
0: Wow, I can't imagine.
1: Yeah, I came back home from school. We had to move all our stuff out and we were like, I don't know what we're going to do, where we're going to go. My mom, she had just had my youngest brother, Carter. He was probably like less than a year old at that time.
0: Wow.
1: With also my brother Dallas and then me and then my older sister, just hoping and wishing and praying.
0: How do you feel, if at all, that experience comes out in your artistry now as a singer?
1: Having to adapt to things like that, you kind of like mature a little bit more than other kids. I kind of had to put on my big girl pants a little earlier than most. And just singing and pretending like I'm in somewhere else. Kind of like an escapism a little bit. But I guess I was able to find myself through that.
0: It's been such a pleasure to get to know you and to hear you sing. I just hope you get to keep sharing your soul, your artistry with more and more people because everyone needs to hear it.
1: Thank you so much. I'm so glad to be here. This is like this is a fever dream. A good one, though.
0: Taylor Marie Robinson, our 18-year-old soprano and Jack Kent Cook young artist from Greenville, South Carolina. Well, we have a very special treat for you up next. In 1967, Etta James walked into this very room we're standing in at Fame Studios. She recorded I'd Rather Go Blind, a song that would help define the Muscle Shoals sound. To honor that moment and this sacred space, we're thrilled to welcome to From the Top a Dallas-born, Memphis-based soul singer and recent contestant on NBC's The Voice, KJ Willis. He's here to collaborate with our young musicians, some session musicians from Fame Studios, and me through a very special rendition of I'd Rather Go Blind by Ellington Jordan, Billy Foster, and Etta James. KJ, thank you so much for joining us today.
2: Absolutely. I'm so glad to be here.
0: We are so honored to have you on From the Top.
2: Let's make music happen, man.

What a joy to get to hear our From the Top fellows performing alongside KJ Willis. That was I'd Rather Go Blind, written by Ellington Jordan, Billy Foster, and Etta James, arranged especially for us by Sean O'Loughlin, and recorded in the very space where it was originally created. Jimbo Hart was on bass, Justin Holder on drums, Travis Terry on background vocals, and me, Peter Dugan, on piano. Thanks to all of our young performers for embarking on that adventure, and thanks to you all for listening in. We'll leave you now with a flashback finale featuring Alabama native clarinetist Rachel Easterwood. She's now an ICU doctor, but here she is performing on our show back in 2001 with pianist Christopher O'Reilly. This is the third movement of Carl Maria von Weber's Concerto No. 1 for clarinet. I'm pianist Peter Dugan. Please join me next week, and we'll take it from the top.

0: A special thank you to Fame Studios and especially to Rodney Hall and Glenn Rosenstein. This episode of From the Top was recorded and mixed in Studio X at the legendary Fame Recording Studios in Muscle Shoals, Alabama. 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Also, thank you to engineers Josh Sacco and Bruce Scott at WDAV. Today's From the Top was produced by Megan Swan and Simon Rentner. 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From the Top's executive director is Gretchen Nielsen. 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